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20: A better life with Dr. Sanjay Gupta.
21: Breast cancer is the most common cancer among women in the world. And according to a new study out of the University of Washington School of Medicine, an estimated 3.5 million cases a year are expected by 2050. Now, the good news is we've gotten so much better at screening, earlier detection, and cutting-edge treatments in many countries, including here in the United States. But even here in America, black women have a death rate from breast cancer that is 40% higher than white women, a disparity that exists despite our world-class treatment infrastructure. So what can you do to lower your risk? Eat less red meat? Try your best to manage your blood sugar and your weight? Exercise is really important. Cut back on drinking, quit smoking. And remember this, you should start getting mammograms. At what age? 40. That's when you should start. I'm Dr. Sanjay Gupta, helping you live a better life.
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0: Friday's Grace on the one and only 93X. JP, the radio slave with you. One thing you should do tonight, check out our hardcore heavy show, The Pit, with Cato and Graham. They come in here tonight, 10 to midnight. Raise a bunch of hell. And this week on The Pit, they're sponsored by Live Nation's Motionless and White Show, going down Target Center November 10th with Dayseeker, The Devil Wears Prada, also Dark Divine. They're going to be blowing up tickets for that show. On top of that, Wolf Mother just locked in First Avenue the 28th of this month. That should be a badass show. They're blasting a bunch of new tunes tonight from Anthrax, Barbarians of California, Periphery, also some old school System of a Down, Rammstein, Andrew WK. And if you want to get the police involved in your life tonight, check out The Pit from 10 to midnight. At least if you're in like a small apartment and you're just blasting The Pit. The cops probably won't show up because I got other stuff to do. Coming up, Metallica for Eric in Minneapolis. We'll also do Green Day for Party All the Time, Brian.
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2: I thought I was going to go to jail for ditch weed many years ago. I lived in Shakopee, and all of a sudden, when the leaves fell in the fall, oh my gosh, by the way, the fall leaves, beautiful. You and I, we're going to go.
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2: We're going to go look at some colors this fall. I noticed, I think that's a giant marijuana plant, like back in some, like a wooded area by my house. And I thought they're going to, it's right by my house. The cops are going to think I'm growing weed over here. So
4: You're way too paranoid, man.
2: It's the weed, Dana. 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It made me paranoid.
5: This is when you were a kid?
2: This was 99, 2000-ish, right? So 20s.
5: You were a grown man.
2: Yeah, and my brother and I, we bought a townhouse in Shakopee, and I look out the window. You know, my brother's a cop at the time, but for whatever reason, I didn't even think to ask him. And I called the cops, and I'm like, hey, I don't know what's going on there. This had nothing to do with me. I'm not a drug kingpin. I can't handle jail. Don't lock me up. Don't throw away the keys.
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Marilyn Manson on 93X. 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
2: A better life with Dr. Sanjay Gupta.
3: People have started using AI for all sorts of things, but I cannot think of an area where the stakes are higher than your health. First of all, I'll tell you this. I know doctors who have cracked some seemingly impossible cases with the help of AI, so it can be a powerful tool. But AI can also hallucinate, provide bad advice, and be just as confident when it does that. If you do decide to plug any personal medical information into one of these chatbots, you should know that while the companies that created them have robust privacy protections in place, they are not bound by HIPAA, like your healthcare provider is. Whatever the advice presented to you, take it with a degree of healthy skepticism. Always get a second opinion. And remember, if you ever experience concerning symptoms, skip the AI consult and head straight to the ER. I'm Dr. Sanjay Gupta, helping you live a better life.
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0: 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It's back. The 93X Half-Ass Morning Show's Notorious Booze Cruise. Friday, July 10th. Nick, Josh, Dana, Ashley, and of course, a bunch of booze. We're going to be on the Stillwater River boats until they kick us off. Tickets are only $25. Includes a dinner buffet, rock music from good old DJ Chris. And, of course, you get to hang out with the Half-Ass Morning Show in person. 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And it's sponsored by 10K Construction, who's offering $500 off the months of July and August. And, of course, 93X. If you haven't been on one of these boat cruises, just hell-raising. And every year, somebody gets out of control, which is something, hopefully that's you this year. Coming up, Sublime for Connor out in Elk River. And then we've got Dayseeker for Jesse in beautiful, amazing St. Paul.
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2: Josh, do you like a good funny t-shirt, a good attitude shirt? Do you like a... Here's what's going on with the funny t-shirts. This is apparently a gimmick that people are playing with each other. When friends go on vacations together, they put together this little game where, let's say, the four of us are going summers. We all show up at the airport and we all get a gift for each other, and that gift is a attitude t-shirt, one of these supposedly funny, risky t-shirts, and you have to wear it. So I give one to Cubby that's wildly embarrassing, but he has to wear it in the airport. He has to wear it during the airplane ride to wherever the hell we're going. This is the game that some people are playing, and of course they put their videos up on social media and everyone laughs their balls off. All right, so here are, I guess, some of the t-shirts that people are handing to each other and forcing them to wear in this little friend airport airplane ride game. I can't even say some of this stuff. It's so friggin' dumb.
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2: How often do you stop to wonder whether you should share something that's revealing, maybe even embarrassing, with a partner, a friend, or even your boss? In her new book called Revealing, The Underrated Power of Oversharing, behavioral scientist Leslie John says doing just that can help you deepen relationships that are vital to your life. We need people to trust us in order to get things like love, friendship, and career success. That's what she told us. When you make yourself vulnerable by revealing something sensitive, it does make other people trust you. In turn, when you ask someone to reveal something about themselves, showing that interest will generally lead someone to like you more. Why? Because people like to be asked about themselves, she says. It also signals that they are discriminating and choosy, but in a good way. I'm Dr. Sanjay Gupta, helping you live a better life.
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93X, everybody's got like a friend that is kind of lazy. 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Yes, Stu, for once in your life, just once, you should work.

through every forest, above the trees, within my stomach, scraped off my knees. 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

93X at Pearl Jam is going out to Dan the Man. He's working at a warehouse from hell driving a forklift. They would never let me drive a forklift. 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Or at least destroy the forklift.

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0: Better Life with Dr. Sanjay Gupta.
1: Breast cancer is the most common cancer among women in the world. And according to a new study out of the University of Washington School of Medicine, an estimated 3.5 million cases a year are expected by 2050. Now, the good news is we've gotten so much better at screening, earlier detection, and cutting-edge treatments in many countries, including here in the United States. But even here in America, black women have a death rate from breast cancer that is 40% higher than white women, a disparity that exists despite our world-class treatment infrastructure. So what can you do to lower your risk? Eat less red meat? Try your best to manage your blood sugar and your weight? Exercise is really important. Cut back on drinking, quit smoking. And remember this, you should start getting mammograms. At what age? 40. That's when you should start. I'm Dr. Sanjay Gupta, helping you live a better life.
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0: 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I was talking to my boss, Derek, and I was like, Derek, let's make him submit all 250. And he said no. So that's the deal. He's the boss. Coming up, 3 days grace for Shannon out in Northeast Minneapolis. Plus, we're going to do some bad omens for Dirty Phil.
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2: I thought I was going to go to jail for ditch weed many years ago. I lived in Shakopee, and all of a sudden, when the leaves fell in the fall, oh my gosh, by the way, the fall leaves, beautiful. You and I, we're going to go.
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2: We're going to go look at some colors this fall. I noticed, I think that's a giant marijuana plant, like back in some, like a wooded area by my house. And I thought they're going to, it's right by my house. The cops are going to think I'm growing weed over here. So
4: You're way too paranoid, man.
2: It's the weed, Dana. 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It made me paranoid.
5: This is when you were a kid?
2: This was 99, 2000-ish, right? So 20s.
5: You were a grown man.
2: Yeah, and my brother and I, we bought a townhouse in Shakopee, and I look out the window. You know, my brother's a cop at the time, but for whatever reason, I didn't even think to ask him. And I called the cops, and I'm like, hey, I don't know what's going on there. This had nothing to do with me. I'm not a drug kingpin. I can't handle jail. Don't lock me up. Don't throw away the keys.
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2: It is Saturday night.
3: Everybody!
2: I am Graham.
4: Oh, you okay there?
2: Yeah,
4: okay.
2: I'm okay. I'm. It's 6:13, which is 4:20 in different numbers, maybe. Motionless in White is our sponsor tonight. They just announced the show. They're going to be here November 10th at Target Center with Dayseeker, yep. Devil Wears Prada, and Dark Divine. I'm starting it off hot, coughing.
4: Do you think they meant to get three bands that start with D?
2: They love the D.
4: Yeah, I guess so.
2: The Decade Store.
4: That should be their slogan. They love the D.
2: I'm sure they would love that.
4: Yeah.
2: It'd be a different tour. We'll give away some tickets later for that, as well as tickets for Wolf Mother at First Half and a whole bunch of other good stuff. Yeah. What are we going to start it off with, Kato?
4: Let's start out with an 8-minute Tool song, because those are the good ones. This is Ticks and Leeches. Let's do that.
2: Heck yeah.
4: Yeah, on the Pit.

0: The Gift of Guilt.
1: Yeah.
0: That was Gojira. You're listening to The Pit on 93. So I think that's becoming the most played album we play by them.
1: Yeah, I think so. Year. I mean, when you can start off a show with Tool and Gojira, that's a good start.
0: That's a hot take, but I'm willing to ride it with you. What do we got coming up next? Barbs, new Barbs.
1: Yeah, they keep putting out songs, and they're coming to town, 7th Street Entry.
0: It's about time. I wonder if we had anything to do with that.
1: Yeah, I hope so.
0: Probably not.
1: Do you think Aaron was telling the rest of the band that once we did the interview with him that they had to come here?
0: Probably.
1: Yeah, that's probably most likely what happened. Yeah.
0: I guess if they're down to like where they're looking at where they should go, it's not a terrible idea.
1: Yeah, but
0: it rocks.
1: New stuff from them. Who knows about an album? They keep releasing singles, but this one's called The Gnarly Core Class.
0: It's The Pit on 93.

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5: A better life with Dr. Sanjay Gupta.
6: Breast cancer is the most common cancer among women in the world. And according to a new study out of the University of Washington School of Medicine, an estimated 3.5 million cases a year are expected by 2050. Now, the good news is we've gotten so much better at screening, earlier detection, and cutting-edge treatments in many countries, including here in the United States. But even here in America, black women have a death rate from breast cancer that is 40% higher than white women, a disparity that exists despite our world-class treatment infrastructure. So what can you do to lower your risk? Eat less red meat? Try your best to manage your blood sugar and your weight? Exercise is really important. Cut back on drinking, quit smoking. And remember this, you should start getting mammograms. At what age? 40. That's when you should start. I'm Dr. Sanjay Gupta, helping you live a better life.
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3: 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These eyes are crying. Yeah. These eyes are

0: She is beautiful. Andrew WK, you're listening to the Pet on 93X every Saturday night from 10 to midnight. I am Graham, joined by
1: Kato.
0: Hey.
1: We had that 2000s weekend a few weekends ago, and they were playing Party Hard by Andrew WK, and I was like, damn it, we have to play Andrew WK too.
0: That's got to be in like the top 25 bands that we should play more of.
1: Yeah.
0: Fight me.
1: I kind of miss him, but he'll be back soon, I hope.
0: He fits.
1: As the kids say, we are Andrew WK stands. Is that what they say?
0: Stands?
1: Yeah, I'm not a kid. I don't know what that means.
0: Oh, stand. Not like not with a D.
1: Yeah.
0: Not like motionless and white love the D.
1: Yeah, I just looked old, yeah.
0: Yeah, we're fans. We're stands. Fan stands. And speaking of that, if you're a fan of Motionless and White,
1: yeah.
0: We just announced a show that they're going to be here in the fall at Target Center. Wahoo!
1: Yeah, November 10th.
0: November 10th, their Decades Tour, Motionless and White with Dayseeker, The Devil Wears Prada, and Dark Divine. Text the word MELTDOWN, one word, MELTDOWN, to 651-989-9393, and you could win tickets to that show in just a quick 5 months from now. Over at Target Center.
1: And thank you to them for sponsoring us tonight.
0: Yes, thank you. We love you and say it back.
1: And here's new Motionless and White from their album Decades, which I did look at. I did use the Google machine. It is not a greatest hits album. It's just a whole new record, which comes out in July. And this is the song Playing God, which has Corey Taylor of Slipknot on it.
0: They're taking the power of the word back.
1: Yeah. Decades doesn't mean best of, damn it. Yeah. Here's Motionless and White on the fifth.

0: Dayseeker with Bloodlust. They will also be here November 10th with Motionless and White at Target Center. That show just announced it went on sale last week. We're not going to give any way more tickets for that later yet tonight.
1: You know what? I'll see if we can get some next week.
0: Next week, yeah. We'll try. Yeah. We are going to give away a Razor Death Beard Company prize pack if you text the word beard, B-E-A-R-D. To 651-989-9393. Turn it up, grow it out, stay loud.
1: Thank you, Razor Death Beard Company.
0: I keep wanting to say glow.
1: I know. Grow it out. That makes much more sense with a beard, though.
0: It does.
1: Although glowy beards are fun.
0: Glowing beards are fun. Yep. Maybe a product line will endorse.
1: Yeah.
0: Thank you, Razor Death. Right now, we're going to play Malevolent by Periphery. They're going to be at Fillmore. I can't say words right tonight.
1: Fillmore. You got it.
0: Fillmore on Halloween. I know they're going to be with my boys, Greyhaven. They rock.
1: Yeah.
0: So does Periphery. I've listened to this album a bit. Pretty good for the most part. Some songs I don't totally care for, but hey, that's a lot of albums.
1: It's a very up and down record. Not I'm not saying bad good, I'm saying high energy and low energy record. It definitely goes up and down. It weaves a bit. And this is one of my favorite, this is one of the album cuts that we haven't played yet called Malevolent. New stuff from Periphery.
0: Check them out on Halloween or now.
1: Yeah, both.

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0: Better Life with Dr. Sanjay Gupta.
1: We all know how important it is to stay active as we age, especially as we get older. But I've come to realize that for as good as people are about getting their cardio in, a lot of older folks really don't seem to be doing the recommended amount of strength training or even understand why it's so important. It helps you stay functional and therefore independent for as long as possible. Certified strength and conditioning specialist Dana Santis says a great place to start is not with dumbbells or barbells, but with your body weight, which allows you to build strength while also learning how your body moves and where your limitations exist. It also reduces the risk of overwhelming your connective tissue, which adapts more slowly than muscles as we get older. Once you're comfortable, you can dial up that intensity, but do it slowly, do it carefully. I'm Dr. Sanjay Gupta, helping you live a better life.

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0: 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You're listening to the Pit on 93X every Saturday, 10 to midnight. It is June 13th.
1: Yep.
0: And what does your zodiac say, Cato?
1: Oh, I have no idea. I am an Aries. I'll tell people that. Maybe people can text me what that means.
0: What is that animal?
1: I think that's the ram.
0: Oh, sick.
1: Yeah, I got horns and everything.
0: Oh, shit. That's what those are?
1: Yeah.
0: Oh, the Aries horns. I thought that was just your hair.
1: Yeah.
0: That's very cool. Well, is this next song by this next band? Is that songs for the Aries?
1: I have no idea how to put that with Anthrax, but good try.
0: Anthrax Aries?
1: Yeah. Sure.
0: It's for the kids.
1: Yeah, it is for the kids. That's the name of the song from Anthrax. Cursum Perfecto, which loosely translates to we are at the end or we are near the end or something like that. Their new album comes out on September 18th, so this is new Anthrax.
0: It's for the kids.
1: It's all for the kids.
0: It's the bit.

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1: The part of Cumulus Media they don't want you to know about.
0: The home of the half-assed morning show. 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

0: high-fivery.
1: The lawn's going to be one big whirlpool.
0: You know what? We got to give shout-outs to the people we like to high-five most. Besides each other, we got to give one to Nick in Northeast.
1: Yep.
0: Sally in Colorado.
1: Yep.
0: The guy from the Weezer trivia at Parlor St. Paul.
1: I also want to mention my uncle lives in the UP of Michigan, and he listens as well. So.
0: Let's go. What's his name?
1: His name's Brett.
0: Uncle Brett.
1: Yeah, Uncle Brett.
0: Shout-out, Uncle Brett. You made it to the club. Very exclusive, at least currently.
1: So far.
0: All right, what are we going to play next?
1: Flotsam and Jetsam, one of my favorites from the 87 new album coming out called Rats in the Temple, and that's the name of the song, too. Enjoy this on the pit.

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3: A better life with Dr. Sanjay Gupta.
4: 20 years ago, the average attention span was about 2.5 minutes. Today, it's just 47 seconds. Pretty disconcerting. That's according to new research out of UC Irvine. But really, this isn't our fault, at least not entirely. We can blame technology and the world around us. Attention, it turns out, is not an unlimited resource. You only have so much of it to give. Start paying more attention to what times of the day you seem to be at your mental peak. Try to knock out the more complicated stuff during that time. It's also important to take breaks every so often so you can more easily lock in when you're trying to concentrate. One expert said, even trying to visualize where you want to end your day with everything all wrapped up or with tons left to do, that can act as a real motivator. I'm Dr. Sanjay Gupta, helping you live a better life.
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0: That's Purified by Metallica off the quintessential album, Saint Anger.
1: I want to give Saint Anger some love. You know, it's not a horrible album. It's just a different vibe album from the rest of Metallica.
0: You said it. We listened.
1: Yes.
0: We're going to give away tickets to Wolf Mother. They're going to be here on June 28th at First Avenue.
1: That's the place.
0: Love Gang. And if you text the word Joker, J-O-K-E-R, to 651-989-9393, you could win tickets to that show. I love those first few albums of Wolf Mother. I'm sure they'll release a new music, but they are a good time. That guy is a rock and roll star.
1: Wolf Mother or First Ave sounds like a fun time.
0: That does sound like a fun time. So hopefully you win them, hopefully you go, and hopefully you listen to this next song, which is another new song called Rat Torture.
1: Yeah, Rat Torture. We played Rats in the Temple earlier, so I guess it's a theme, but Rat Torture, a new song for a band called Distant. Enjoy this on the Poop.
0: Rats.

0: Stay Struck, that's Cancer Bats, new Cancer Bats. You are loaded up tonight, Kato.
1: Yeah, Cancer Bats. That's one of those songs I found on the Shuffle Machine. I dig it.
0: Shuffle Machine. 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I'm Graham, joined by Kato.
1: That album comes out on August 7th, by the way, called Give Me Dirt.
0: Give Me Dirt. We do this show called The Pit on 93X every Saturday night, 10 to midnight, which means we're almost done with this episode. Somehow June is halfway over. When June's over, the year's half over. Don't think about it. Just lean back and listen to this next song, which is called Snowblind. Is this a cover? I don't know.
1: It is not a cover, no. I also want to mention our sponsor tonight, Motionless and White. The Decades Tour is going to be November 10th at Target Center. Motionless and White with Dayseeker, Devil Wears Prada, and Dark Divine. So enjoy that show.
0: Yeah, we gave away tickets earlier. We'll give them away again in the future. Good call on plugging the sponsor.
1: But this is not a cover. This is just a band called Alt. A-L-L-T. Album comes out in July. Ataraxia. Thank you. I couldn't quite read that. But Snowblind is named the tune, and enjoy it.
0: Now we're both rats. That's his magic spell, it sounds like.
1: Ratsia.
0: Ataraxia.

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0: Better Life with Dr. Sanjay Gupta.
1: We all know how important it is to stay active as we age, especially as we get older. But I've come to realize that for as good as people are about getting their cardio in, a lot of older folks really don't seem to be doing the recommended amount of strength training or even understand why it's so important. It helps you stay functional and therefore independent for as long as possible. Certified strength and conditioning specialist Dana Santis says a great place to start is not with dumbbells or barbells, but with your body weight, which allows you to build strength while also learning how your body moves and where your limitations exist. It also reduces the risk of overwhelming your connective tissue, which adapts more slowly than muscles as we get older. Once you're comfortable, you can dial up that intensity, but do it slowly, do it carefully. I'm Dr. Sanjay Gupta, helping you live a better life.
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0: Harriet, you're listening to the Pit on 96. We're about to wrap up our show before this was not new Trivium, but newish Trivium.
1: We saw Harriet, or at least I saw Harriet open up for Trivium last year, and that's where I came into Harriet, and I like them both now.
0: That's great. Yeah. You know what else I like? Doing the show with you, Cato. It's great.
1: Thank you. Me
0: and
1: too.
0: The show's called The Pit.
1: It's a fun time.
0: We're sponsored tonight. This is the last time. We're going to play a couple more songs, and we're out. Tonight, we're sponsored by Motionless and White. They're going to come here on their Decades Tour November 10th at the Target Center with Dayseeker, Devil Wears Prada, and Dark Divine. Will probably give away tickets sometime between now.
1: You know what? I'm going to make the boss give us some away tomorrow or next week. We'll have tickets. I'm going to yell at somebody and we're going to have Motionless and White tickets.
0: I was going to say, who is that anymore these days?
1: We'll figure that out.
0: It's not The Rock. I think they put him down.
1: The Rock.
0: They cracked him. The geode. I wonder if he has a geode inside or if he's just a rock or if it's like the Grimace.
1: I'll try and find out next week.
0: What is the inside of the Grimace?
1: Ooh, grape jelly? No.
0: I don't know. I don't know enough to dispute that.
1: Wow, this went off the rails really fast.
0: Yeah. Well, with that, we're going to play Revenant from Load. New Load, they're going to be here at the Fillmore on August 1st. That'll be a smashing time, I'm sure. And then we're going to close out with I Prevail. Any closing words, kiddo?
1: No, it's time for us to go, and hope you enjoyed it. Bye.
0: It's Googling Grimace Guts.
1: Yeah, that's great.
0: Shift.
1: That's a great band name, Grimace Guts.
0: Grimace Guts?
1: Yeah.

0: What's going on? This is Caleb from Beartooth.
1: Three things to know about the new song from Beartooth.
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1: Josh, do you like a good funny t-shirt, a good attitude shirt? Do you like a... Here's what's going on with the funny t-shirts. This is apparently a gimmick that people are playing with each other. When friends go on vacations together, they put together this little game where, let's say, the four of us are going summers. We all show up at the airport and we all get a gift for each other, and that gift is a attitude t-shirt, one of these supposedly funny, risky t-shirts, and you have to wear it. So I give one to Cubby that's wildly embarrassing, but he has to wear it in the airport. He has to wear it during the airplane ride to wherever the hell we're going. This is the game that some people are playing, and of course they put their videos up on social media and everyone laughs their balls off. All right, so here are, I guess, some of the t-shirts that people are handing to each other and forcing them to wear in this little friend airport airplane ride game. I can't even say some of this stuff. It's so friggin' dumb.
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0: WWE is finally bringing a stadium-sized show to Minneapolis. 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
1: I thought I was going to go to jail for ditch weed many years ago. I lived in Shakopee, and all of a sudden, when the leaves fell in the fall, oh my gosh, by the way, the fall leaves, beautiful. You and I, we're going to go look at some colors this fall. I noticed, I think that's a giant marijuana plant, like back in some, like a wooded area by my house. And I thought it's right by my house. The cops are going to think I'm growing weed over here. So
2: way too paranoid, man.
1: It's the weed, Dana. It was being in proximity to the weed. It made me paranoid.
3: This is when you were a kid?
1: This was 99, 2000-ish, right? So 20s.
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1: Yeah, and my brother and I, we bought a townhouse in Shakopee, and I look out the window. You know, my brother's a cop at the time, but for whatever reason, I didn't even think to ask him. And I called the cops, and I'm like, hey, I don't know what's going on there. This had nothing to do with me. I'm not a drug kingpin. I can't handle jail. Don't lock me up. Don't throw away the keys.
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12: Colleague of mine was telling me the other day about how their Instagram feed is filled with videos, most of them kind of funny, about how grandparents and friends tend to bulldoze new parents out of the way to get to see their baby. Now, as a dad of three daughters, I know how life really does become all about them the moment those kids are born. But I also know parents are still people, too, who need their own attention beyond being mom or dad. And moms, in particular in those early years, can feel especially invisible in the eyes of other people. So what can you do to stop contributing to what is known as maternal invisibility? Women we spoke to said these two things were the most helpful. When people stopped to ask how they could best support them, number one, or when they took the initiative to handle certain tasks that obviously needed to be done. I'm Dr. Sanjay Gupta, helping you live a better life.
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1: One, Words Are Worthless is about trying to save the person you love while realizing you can't live without them either way. 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
1: Josh, do you like a good funny t-shirt, a good attitude shirt? Do you like a... Here's what's going on with the funny t-shirts. This is apparently a gimmick that people are playing with each other. When friends go on vacations together, they put together this little game where, let's say, the four of us are going summers. We all show up at the airport and we all get a gift for each other, and that gift is a attitude t-shirt, one of these supposedly funny, risky t-shirts, and you have to wear it. So I give one to Cubby that's wildly embarrassing, but he has to wear it in the airport. He has to wear it during the airplane ride to wherever the hell we're going. This is the game that some people are playing, and of course they put their videos up on social media and everyone laughs their balls off. All right, so here are, I guess, some of the t-shirts that people are handing to each other and forcing them to wear in this little friend airport airplane ride game. I can't even say some of this stuff. It's so friggin' dumb.
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18: We've talked a lot about measles over the past year, but mumps has largely flown under the radar, even though it's been making a bit of a comeback as well. That's because fewer people are getting the MMR vaccine, which stands for measles, mumps, and rubella. The vaccine's been around for decades. It is effective. It is safe. What makes mumps outbreaks difficult to contain is that symptoms usually don't appear for 2 to 3 weeks after someone's been exposed. And that can make it hard to pin down where that exposure took place. And someone who is infected can transmit the virus to someone else before they are symptomatic. If you get sick, which could manifest like a run-of-the-mill respiratory virus or the telltale swelling of your cheeks and jaw, all you can really do at that point is to treat the symptoms and also isolate yourself so you don't infect anyone else. I'm Dr. Sanjay Gupta, helping you live a better life.
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9: Have you ever noticed that you mostly breathe through one nostril at a time? Even when you're not sick, even when your allergies aren't bothering you. The body actually switches the dominant nostril as frequently as every 2 hours while we're awake. That's according to Adam Taylor, an anatomy professor at Lancaster University in the UK. This alternating cycle is automatic. It's regulated subconsciously by the hypothalamus in the brain, he said. Your body does this to give each nostril a chance to rest and repair so they don't get too dried out, which could make it easier for pathogens and inflammation to cause damage. Now, Taylor also said studies suggest the left nostril may be more dominant, and when the right nostril is dominant, the body is in a more alert or even stressed state. Who knew? Pretty fascinating stuff. I'm Dr. Sanjay Gupta, helping you live a better life.
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1: I thought I was going to go to jail for ditch weed many years ago. I lived in Shakopee, and all of a sudden, when the leaves fell in the fall, oh my gosh, by the way, the fall leaves, beautiful. You and I, we're going to go look at some colors this fall. I noticed, I think that's a giant marijuana plant, like back in some, like a wooded area by my house. And I thought it's right by my house. The cops are going to think I'm growing weed over here. So
2: way too paranoid, man.
1: It's the weed, Dana. It was being in proximity to the weed. It made me paranoid.
3: This is when you were a kid?
1: This was 99, 2000-ish, right? So 20s.
3: You were a grown man.
1: Yeah, and my brother and I, we bought a townhouse in Shakopee, and I look out the window. You know, my brother's a cop at the time, but for whatever reason, I didn't even think to ask him. And I called the cops, and I'm like, hey, I don't know what's going on there. This had nothing to do with me. I'm not a drug kingpin. I can't handle jail. Don't lock me up. Don't throw away the keys.
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5: A better life with Dr. Sanjay Gupta.
6: 20 years ago, the average attention span was about 2.5 minutes. Today, it's just 47 seconds. Pretty disconcerting. That's according to new research out of UC Irvine. But really, this isn't our fault, at least not entirely. We can blame technology and the world around us. Attention, it turns out, is not an unlimited resource. You only have so much of it to give. Start paying more attention to what times of the day you seem to be at your mental peak. Try to knock out the more complicated stuff during that time. It's also important to take breaks every so often so you can more easily lock in when you're trying to concentrate. One expert said, even trying to visualize where you want to end your day with everything all wrapped up or with tons left to do, that can act as a real motivator. I'm Dr. Sanjay Gupta, helping you live a better life.

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3: The best of our knowledge explores topics on learning, education, and research. Coming up, not all answers given by artificial intelligence-powered chatbots are equal. It can be that, based on what language users might ask their question, a chatbot may give a different response. We'll speak with a researcher who was part of a team that examined how government media control affects AI. I'm Lucas Willard, host of The Best of Our Knowledge.

0: This is The Best of Our Knowledge. I'm Lucas Willard. For millions of users, AI-powered chatbots have become a useful tool. You might ask the AI companion in your pocket for a quick recipe or how to reply to an email. Or maybe you're looking for context about what's happening in the news. But not all so-called large language models are the same. And what's more, depending on what language you submit your question in, you may get a different answer. Our guest today is Hannah Waite. Hannah is an associate professor of sociology at the University of Oregon and the co-author of a new study that examines linguistic bias in artificial intelligence technology. Hannah's team examined how government media control influences the output of large language models and how LLMs may appear more pro-government in countries with greater restrictions on the press. But despite such a bias, it may not be wholly intentional by the tech company behind the AI product. I spoke with Hannah to learn more. Truthfully, I've only used like ChatGPT once, so I'm not really in the loop on this. But, you know, in a very simple terms, what is a learned language model and how does it actually work? Like sort of the Cliff Notes version here.
1: Sure. So, you're in an increasingly small minority of people that aren't using these things because people are using them every day. And, you know, it's this kind of emerging technology that more and more folks are using, you know, in the United States. And basically, when you use something like ChatGPT, under the hood, there's what's called a language model. So there's a model that is predicting what the model thinks will be the best response given what you inputted into it. And so, you know, in the training of these models is various phases. So the first initial phase is what's called the pre-training phase. And in that phase, this is why we call it a large language model. The model is basically learning a model for language. So it's learning, the next likely sequence of words given an input sequence of words. So if you say, my best friend in the world is the next likely word or sequence of words. My dog is the next likely word. My spouse, the given patterns in how people speak, these kind of completions are going to have different kind of probabilities of appearing. So in this kind of initial phase, that's what the model is being trained to do is learn that. And then after the pre-training phase is over, and by the way, in the pre-training phase, you need massive sets of text data, just unbelievably kind of hard to imagine how big these text data sets are in order to kind of train that kind of language probabilities. And then in the post-training phase, there's an additional phase of training. That's when it's learning, you're teaching the model how to answer questions. You're doing what's called reinforcement learning with human feedback. You know, given different potential completions it could give to a user like yourself, they're having human trainers kind of choose which completion kind of is better. And there's also various other sort of so-called alignment things where the model's being said, okay, we want to push it in these directions. But that's the most, in terms of compute, in terms of resources, the most intensive phase is definitely this initial pre-training phase when the model is sort of learning these language representations.
0: Right. So the AI system, this model is pulling from all documents that it can get to, what are available to it, mm-hmm. whether that be, you know, online articles or news websites or encyclopedias, whatever it can get its hands on, it's absorbing that and it's building sort of a base of knowledge that it can work from. And then the second phase is where the technicians go in and say, all right, we're going to fine tune what you say here. We're going to tweak this a little bit there. And then voila, you get your chatbot that you talk to.
1: And I would add 2 points to that. That's a great summary. And I would add 2 points to that. So one point I would add is that what this kind of post-training phase and the specific combination of training data in the pre-training phase, that's going to look a little bit different by different commercial companies. And by the way, all of this for these large commercial companies like OpenAI, Anthropic, different aspects of this training period is pretty opaque. They don't share a lot of information about, you know, the exact composition of data in its that initial language training phase. They don't share a lot of information about the exact procedures they use in this kind of post-training phase. There's a huge lack of transparency. The second thing I would say is that what's really interesting about this pre-training phase that I was talking about, where, you know, the model is basically learning a language representation, is that a necessary precondition for these models to even exist is basically the internet. You know, we wouldn't have the size of training data necessary for these models to be trained without the kind of vast production of text that's happened on the internet over the past 20 years, which has been, you know, kind of collected and archived by endeavors such as the Common Crawl. So the Common Crawl has been running since the late 2000s. They are an organization that has created this archive of the web periodically. I forget the latest and how often they do that, but I think it's on the order of every

0: created this kind of web data, it's just kind of a free source of text data so that they can, that's big enough so they can do this training that's necessary to build these models. As social scientists, however, we know that what's on the web is not just a neutral source of information about language and how people complete different sentences, right? What's on the web is very much shaped by political and social forces.
1: Let me break that up a little bit, Hannah. So we're still talking about sort of the first phase of how a large language model builds its knowledge base, right? And so it's scouring really the history of the internet and pulling everything it can to absorb and turn it into something later. That's sort of phase two. But as you point out, different governments might shape how, maybe inadvertently, how these models are actually learning. So your paper focused in a large part on China. The sources that the large language models are pulling from in China are under a government that is much more restrictive than some other governments around the world. And so that sort of is at the heart of the paper, but maybe you can take it from here. When these models are scouring all this information, there's got to be some nuances in there when you're looking at text that is maybe written in different languages and some from languages that are spoken under restrictive governments.
0: That's exactly right. So if we go back to this story that, you know, in this sort of process of, you know, the creation of the internet, all this stuff being created on the internet, then, you know, these kind of endeavors like Common Crawl comes in, collects all this data for the past 20 years, and then now it's repurposing by these commercial companies like OpenAI. If we look back at this story, again, what is on the web, you know, it's deeply shaped by powerful institutions. So in the case of China, and in the case of other kind of authoritarian regimes that have really strong systems of information control, at many different levels, there's things like censorship on the web, pressure on internet providers in China to remove certain content, for example. There's also processes of state coordination, so requiring newspapers that if you want to print on this story, you have to use this specific script, for example, is a process that we talk about in the paper, and I've also studied in my previous research with my collaborators. So all these processes shape what's on, for example, the Chinese language internet. And then if you think about that, then the influence of those sort of state-driven processes are then going to show up in the training data these companies are using. Because, you know, in Chinese, on the Chinese internet, you're going to be more likely to get sort of the state-coordinated perspective in documents and less likely to get kind of more independent sources of information, for example.

0: This is The Best of Our Knowledge. I'm Lucas Willard. If you're just joining us, I'm speaking with Hannah Waite, an associate professor of sociology at the University of Oregon. Hannah is the co-author of a new study published in the journal Nature about how government with lower media freedom can influence the output of so-called large language model artificial intelligence programs.
1: And one thing that I thought was really fascinating about this study is if you ask a question in English versus if writing out a question, a prompt in Chinese characters, there's going to be a different flavor to the answer that you get back. It's not going to necessarily give you the same information or tell it in the same way, even just based on the language that you typed your question into the machine.
2: That's right. And so that was something that had previously actually been established in the literature, these language-based differences. And what we do in this paper is trace these differences in part back to the kind of differential

0: impact of training data. So, you know, what we find in the paper is that number one, if we look in open source training data set. So if we kind of, you know, we don't have direct access to OpenAI or Anthropic's training data. That is proprietary. They don't let anyone in to see that. But if we look at training data sources that are similar to what they've reported using, for example, derivatives of this common crawl, we can see there's a footprint of kind of state coordinated documents from China in the Chinese language subsets of these open training data sets. So that gives us some evidence that, you know, state coordinated media is in the training data of large language models. That's sort of our first contention. And then the second contention is in an experiment in the paper is we see, okay, does this matter? You know, does it matter that there's a lot of state coordinated media and the training data of these models? And this is the connection with the language differences. What we found is that when we take what's called an open weight model, so we use Llama, which is a model that we can kind of play around with, basically, and we do additional training with that, with state coordinated media documents, it changes how the model responds. So it gets much more favorable to the Chinese government. But that is especially getting more favorable when you query it in Chinese rather than in English. So it seems like from our results that a kind of observable implication of training on a lot of state coordinated media from China or state coordinated media from other authoritarian regimes is that the models will then give more favorable answers to these governments that produce these documents if you query them in the language of the government versus another kind of less related language like English or Spanish.
1: This effect where you have a Chinese language AI chatbot, if you ask it a question in Chinese characters, it's pulling from other sources that are in Chinese characters. And so it might have a more pro-Chinese government stance just because that's what it's learning from. It seems like it's maybe not intentional originally, but because of the way that they're built, it's a secondary effect that they are becoming more pro-authoritarian based on the language that you ask the question in.
0: No, exactly. I think that this story is all the more interesting because it's a story of, up until now, largely unintended consequences. You know, the decision of institutions of state media control like China, or we have a cross-national study where we kind of look at this in other countries as well, Vietnam, the decisions of these governments to put a lot of effort into information control. That's one part of the story. Another part of the story is the decision of efforts like the Common Crawl and other groups to kind of create these big archives. And then the third part of the story is the decision of these commercial companies like OpenAI, like Anthropic, to treat this data that they're getting from these web archives as if it's a stand-in for just language, as if language is neutral instead of being deeply shaped by political and social forces. So, you know, I actually think this is more interesting as a story of unintended consequences. However, one of the points we raise in the paper is that now that we know this process is happening and now that we know that there's a potential for this process to occur, we think that it increases the likelihood that authoritarian governments might strategically try to manipulate training data in this way moving forward. So I think one of the takeaways that we get from this paper is that it's really important that companies like OpenAI, companies like Anthropic, just have more transparency to kind of let the public know, let users know, you know, where they're getting their information from. And I have one more point on that, unless you have a question. But
1: no, go ahead. I'm sorry to interrupt.
0: No. And I think that one of the things that we think that large language models are effectively doing, not intentionally, but what they're doing, is they're effectively laundering information. So they're taking information and cutting it off from its source. And as a consumer, you know, if you saw, media outputs from an institution of state, that's state-owned media, you might be a little bit skeptical. You might say, okay, that's their perspective. Let me see if I can get another information. from another source. But what large language models do is they take information from sources like state-owned media and they present it in this sort of aggregated way, and that information is then cut off from its source, right? So it's hard for consumers to know the source of the information that they're getting.

0: You're listening to The Best of Our Knowledge. I'm Lucas Willard. If you're just joining us, I'm speaking with University of Oregon researcher Hannah Waite. Hannah is an associate professor of sociology and the co-author of a new study that analyzes linguistic bias in artificial intelligence technology. Hannah's team examined how governments with restrictive media policies like China can impact the output of so-called large language models.
1: And I want to talk about sort of the step two in the training process for these large language models, because that's where the tweaking is done, right? And that's the part that is under wraps from the big tech companies, is we don't know who or how the language is being shaped before it's, you know, processed into the system and made available for the program to use. So this raises questions, I think, not only internationally, but also within, you know, our own U.S. government. Maybe there are tech companies that are more aligned with the powers that be, and maybe they are going to tweak the language. Maybe it's pulling off of the same sources if we're talking about the learned language models, and they're all, you know, gathering English language sources. But it's that step two where those alterations and that tweaking and that fine tuning is done. Maybe some AI chatbots are going to be more pro-government or pro-party than others. And that is very interesting and sort of intimidating prospect to think about.
2: Yes, I agree with you. And I think that I would kind of summarize what you're describing as interventions in the kind of post-training and the kind of model training, and how that might be shaped by different, but by politics or different social factors. You know, we are arguing in our paper, we're not saying that that's not important. If anything, you could imagine how those things could, in some cases, amplify the processes we describe, or in some cases, it could potentially nullify them a little bit. But that is certainly a concern as well, and that's really a concern about who owns these models, and also what sorts of regulations these models are subject to. You could imagine how, you know, that there could be, and we actually see this in China, actually, for models from China. They have to adhere to AI regulations that kind of regulate training data and different aspects of model training. So that's really about, you know, who regulates the models. You know, think of case of companies like models like Grok. I think this comes up a lot.
1: That's the Elon Musk owned.
2: The Elon Musk thing. But that's about who owns the models. And we're kind of adding on to this story by showing politics can get into AI, can get into large language models through this other kind of route that's not just about direct control or ownership. That's just about how information gets into the training data through the information environment.
1: So I have to ask then, in your day-to-day life, do you use these chatbots?
2: It's a good question. I was going to say earlier at the start of our talk, you know, I think that my impulse is maybe on the Luddite end of the spectrum.
1: Okay.
2: you know, I do use these models. I use it. So I do a lot of coding and to do analysis. I don't use Claude Code to just write my code, but I use it sometimes to that or other kind of chatbots to kind of look at my code and check it as like another check, basically. You know, nowadays going on Google, it's hard to avoid. but I think that one takeaway from my research is that I've taken, and I hope that, you know, an everyday consumer who might happen to hear today's discussion might take away from this, is that we all need to be a little bit more skeptical of information. You know, I definitely use these tools. They can be fantastic tools. And by the way, one of the ways that we use these tools in our paper is that at the very end of the study, so this paper was under review for quite a while.
1: Couple of years, I saw in the paper, right?
2: Yeah. And that was because, you know, it got rejected from a couple places. And then we had this amazing experience with the editor Mary Elizabeth at Nature, and we talk about this in some public documents. She actually was the one who suggested the final cross-national study, because she really wanted to help us to kind of make our argument not just about China, but because we never saw this as about China. We always saw this as kind of this broader process of how powerful institutions like governments can shape training data. So she suggested that final cross-national study, and that was a really hard test for us, because you have this outside critical reader suggesting how to an additional test for our theory, and it all worked out, and we were so thrilled. But you know, that took a while to add that. But at the very end of the publication process, by the time we got to the end stage, we had all these results from models that people aren't really necessarily using that much anymore. So we decided to release with the paper a website that takes all of our results and then updates them with the most recent models. And again, it's kind of scary to do that because the paper's almost out the door. You're like running the results again. But I'm happy to say that everything replicated, even with the latest models. And to go back to how these can be really useful tools, we did use Claude Code to help us create the website. You know, it wasn't like a vibe coding thing where we just, you know, passed it just had it create the website. But we, you know, used it as a tool to, you know, because that's like web development is a whole other set of skills that, you know, is very specialized. And so again, these things can be very, very helpful tools, you know, to get a first draft or some suggestions with coding. I don't personally use it for writing at all, because I like to write, and I get a lot of clarity in my writing. And again, it's being kind of integrated everywhere, so they're hard to avoid. So I think that we all just need to be more critical about the source of information. And the first step to being able to be more critical consumers is more transparency from these companies. Without transparency, without being able to know exactly what is in the training data, it's going to be tough for consumers to make these good decisions. It's going to be tough for policymakers. It's going to be tough, not just for everyday consumers, but people who are using these models to make big decisions in companies and governments. So we really think that if we can advocate for anything, it's greater transparency.
1: And Hannah, is there anything else that you'd like to add about your research?
2: Yeah, I just want to say that this was a really wonderful collaboration. You know, not just myself. There's a big team of people. So I just want to mention my collaborators, Eddie Yang, my co-first author, and our collaborators in UN, Saul Messing, Molly Roberts, Brandon Stewart, and Josh Tucker. And I think this paper really shows the power of collaborative research. None of us could have done all aspects of this paper alone.
1: Well, Hannah, thank you so much for sharing and telling me about your study. I appreciate it.
2: Thank you so much for having me, Lucas. This has been a really fun conversation. And thank you so much for your, really in-depth study of our paper. It's really great to have a chance to talk with someone who has done that.
0: Hannah Waite is an associate professor of sociology at the University of Oregon. Her team's research is published in the journal Nature. This is The Best of Our Knowledge. I'm Lucas Willard. This has been The Best of Our Knowledge, episode 1861. The Best of Our Knowledge is a national production of WAMC Northeast Public Radio. Thanks to our associate producer, Madeline Reynolds. The latest on all national productions programs is available via the Airwaves newsletter and our flagship station's website, wamc.org. Until next time, I'm Lucas Willard.

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2: Maybe if we, you know, understood a little bit better how ineffective recycling for plastic really is, it would force us to take a harder look at the industry that is pushing so much plastic on us.
1: Why is it so hard to get away from disposable plastic these days? Then,
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1: And I'm Gary Price. 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
1: Something designed to be thrown away, plastic has an incredible ability to stick around. It's in shipping boxes, grocery aisles, and almost every takeout order. Over the last few decades, disposable single-use plastic has quietly shifted from something occasional to an everyday item. And even as public frustration grows over the health and environmental impacts of plastics, global production is still climbing. 5 years ago, the world generated more than 460 million tons of plastic. That's more than the combined weight of every person on Earth. Go back almost 20 years and plastic production was half that number. Today, less than 10% of all plastic waste is recycled. For journalist Beth Gardner, the turning point came about 8 years ago when she learned that major oil companies were investing billions into expanding plastic production. That discovery became the foundation for her new book, Plastic Inc.
2: If you were an oil company, plastic basically gives you another source of income. So the price of oil and gas goes up, the price goes down. But if you're making plastic from it as well, you are padding your profits at the bottom. It's helped to keep, you know, some fracking wells going that would have otherwise shut down. And you're just padding your profits at the top as well when the cost is high.
1: In many ways, plastic is becoming part of the survival strategy for oil and gas companies. As electric vehicles, batteries, and renewable energy continue to grow, leaders are under pressure to find new profit models. Petrochemicals, which include plastics, has emerged as one of the biggest, and the scale of this build-out is hard to miss. Across parts of Texas, Louisiana, and Pennsylvania, huge industrial facilities, known as ethane crackers, run around the clock, turning fossil fuel byproducts into the chemical building blocks used to make plastic.
2: It's hugely polluting, and the carbon footprint is enormous. There's a new ethane cracker outside of Pittsburgh built by Shell Chemicals, subsidiary of the Shell Oil Company, and it's estimated to have the equivalent carbon footprint of more than 400,000 cars. Now, the other thing is that if you are someone who lives in the vicinity of one of these plants, whether it's an ethane cracker or another type of petrochemical plant making different types of plastic, there is often a huge problem with very unhealthy emissions of all kinds of different chemicals, some of them carcinogenic.
1: Gardner feels that most people have been fed a much simpler version of the story. If plastic is a problem, just try to be better about recycling it. She says that this message has been extremely effective at shifting attention away from its negative effects.
2: It's been really successful not only in pushing the idea of recycling as a way to sort of ease people's guilt and, you know, people's feelings of concern about plastic, but also to frame it as an issue of personal responsibility and consumer demand. So they've really sought very aggressively and very successfully to convince us that any problems that there are with excessive use of plastics and plastic wastes is our fault as consumers for demanding them, and also that the only problem there really to worry about is plastics that are improperly disposed of. So it's really sort of erasing the whole issue of excessive production as a problem in and of itself.
1: The reality is that most plastic is single use based on the current processing system we have. Some types are too expensive to process, while others are too complicated to sort. And in most cases, it's still cheaper to make new plastic than to reuse old material. Another question at the center of this debate is who actually pays for plastic after it's thrown away. Right now, much of that cost falls on local governments through trash collection, landfills, and recycling programs. Some states are now pushing extended producer responsibility laws that would shift more of that financial burden back onto the companies producing these items.
2: The idea of extended producer responsibility laws is to change that dynamic by putting the cost back onto the industry, the companies that are making and selling plastic, which would not only relieve a big fiscal burden on local and state governments, but would also begin to change the incentives for industry and maybe reduce some of the motivation that they have to make and sell more and more single-use plastic.
1: Gardner is quick to point out that this isn't about eliminating every form of plastic. Many medical devices, technologies, and safety products depend on the material. Her argument is that the conversation often gets distracted by those essential uses while ignoring the huge volume of disposable items that are being created purely for profit.
2: I think it's just important to remember that we can separate these things out, right? And that the essential uses can stay, but it doesn't mean that we need all of the unnecessary junk that we're throwing in the trash, you know, 5 minutes after it comes into our house.
1: Part of what makes this shift feel so normal is that many people don't remember what life was like before plastic. Decades ago, big companies like Coca-Cola operated large reusable networks where glass bottles were collected, cleaned, and refilled. Those systems disappeared, not because they stopped working, but because plastic bottles became more profitable.
2: It was cheaper for the company, but it wasn't cheaper in total. What happened was that Coke no longer had to deal with the empties, but local governments and state governments all across the country had to deal with the empties. So if this cost were pushed back onto the books of the company, that would change the equation of exactly how cheap plastic is, and which would in turn obviously change the equation of why it is used so frequently.
1: Gardner argues that plastic didn't take over modern life just because people loved the convenience. It grew because it creates massive profits for industry, even if many of the long-term invisible costs were pushed onto public systems and our environment. For many years, the conversation around plastics has been about individual consumer choices. The water bottle you buy, the plastic bags for shopping, the recycling bin you sort. Gardner says the bigger question is why private corporations are working so hard to make sure plastic keeps flowing in the first place. To learn more about this topic and our guest, journalist Beth Gardner, head to viewpointsradio.org. 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Our studio manager is Jay Silvers. I'm Gary Price.
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9: From late night TV to TikTok feeds, political jokes are everywhere. Comedians help shape how many Americans process elections, politicians, and the constant news cycle. But at a time when people can barely agree on basic facts, what does political comedy even do anymore? Is it changing minds or just giving people another way to root for their side? Patrick Giammario, Associate Professor of Political Science at the University of North Carolina at Greensboro, says comedy and politics have long gone hand in hand.
10: We can go all the way back to the ancient Greeks, where there would be, we have some famous playwrights, in particular Aristophanes, who's a comic playwright who would write plays and put on plays that would make fun of the Athenian democracy, the role of leaders, of the role of war fighting, and whether or not going to war was a good idea or not. And, you know, the form that laughing at politics has taken throughout history has changed. I mean, like I said, you can kind of think about comedy in the ancients, kind of the role of humor and wit become more important kind of in the early modern period and modern period and all the way up to the present, where we have nightly entertainment oriented around making fun of politicians and political events.
9: In the U.S., political satire dates back to the country's founding. Benjamin Franklin used humor to criticize British rule, and by the 1800s, political cartoons were helping shape public opinion at a time when many adults couldn't read. However, the biggest change happened in the 1970s, when Johnny Carson brought political jokes into mainstream late-night TV during Watergate.
11: There was a time when everyone read their local paper, they had it delivered to their doorstep, everybody, you know, watched the same couple channels on TV, everybody watched Johnny Carson, and then they talk about it the next day at the water cooler and so forth. And so if Johnny Carson did make political jokes, they would have to be the kinds of political jokes that were palatable to a general audience. And so there was probably less polarization in terms of both news coverage, topics, and also the kinds of jokes that were deemed acceptable.
9: That's Anthony Fowler, a professor in the Harris School of Public Policy at the University of Chicago. He says that with the sheer number of traditional and social media outlets available now, audiences can easily find political comedy that aligns with their views and beliefs. And the people who tend to break through are often the ones who pick a side and stick to it.
11: It used to be the case that if you saw a comedian, it was because one of a few outlets put them on TV. You know, Comedy Central or HBO decided that this person was funny enough and acceptable enough for mass consumption. And now there are many more and easier ways to find comedians that you like and so forth. So I think, what's the state of political comedy? Like, in some ways, it's good in that it's easier for comedians to get out there and have their voices heard. It's easier for consumers to find things that interest them. But it also means that we're in this highly polarized era where at the water cooler, there's nobody, you can't say like, oh, hey, did you catch that special last night or whatever, right? Nobody's watching the same thing. People are segmented.
9: Many of today's most popular late night hosts and comedians have also taken a very clear position against President Trump. He's been the center of political satire for years, but the volume of content has only grown during his second term. But after years of the same punchlines, some people say the material is starting to feel a little worn out.
10: Until, I would say, the 2024 election, there had been this kind of theory on the left, kind of the broad center left in this country, kind of from the Democratic Party through kind of big media, Hollywood, which said that the way to beat Trump was to laugh at him, especially around 2016. This huge proliferation of political satire programs on networks like Comedy Central, but then also the elevation of political comedians to programs that had previously been fairly unpolitical. So the biggest example of this would be Stephen Colbert. And this really persisted for about a decade, right? Again, this kind of faith that I think many on the center left had that if we only laugh at him, he'll go away.
9: Clearly, that plan didn't work. But big names like Stephen Colbert and Jimmy Kimmel continue to make Trump a central part of their monologues. But they're also dealing with a level of political backlash that feels different than before. CBS announced last summer that it was canceling Colbert's show, and the last episode recently aired. Meanwhile, Kimmel's been accused by the president and first lady of inciting violence over jokes he made before the White House correspondents' dinner. Beyond the blowback and the headlines, a bigger question remains. Are audiences actually enjoying this content?
10: This is a moment in which Colbert and Kimmel and basically kind of any of these big media, any of these comedians who are hosted on big media platforms who have staked out an oppositional attitude towards Trump are quite weak. This isn't to say that there aren't folks sort of pushing back on these things, right? Of course, you know, Kimmel sort of famously saved his job about 6 months ago when there's kind of this mass uprising of anger in the aftermath of Disney or ABC kind of temporarily canceling his or postponing putting his show on hiatus after being attacked by the administration. But I think on the whole, I think the Trump administration is attacking these programs at a moment when they've already become quite weak, when the popular social base supporting them just simply isn't what it was a decade ago.
9: Over the last 10 years, the popularity of late-night TV has lost ground to streaming and short-form platforms like YouTube and TikTok. But regardless of views and ratings, Giammario and Fowler argue that politicians may disagree with or even condemn jokes made at their expense, but they shouldn't use their power or influence to silence them. Just one day after Trump called for Kimmel's firing on Truth Social, the FCC announced a review of all of ABC's broadcast licenses. To some critics, the timing felt hard to ignore. In a country built around free speech protections, the debate ultimately goes beyond comedy. It's about whether people can publicly mock those in power without fearing retribution.
11: There's a legal, principled First Amendment kind of argument, which is we certainly would not want to live in a world where government officials were explicitly censoring or silencing any kind of speech that they don't like, whether it's comedy or something else. I think that is a concerning trend. If there's an explicit effort from government officials to silence people and censor people in general, if on the other hand, Trump is just kind of reacting and sharing his opinion and saying like, oh, I don't find Jimmy Kimmel very funny and here's why, I don't see anything obviously wrong with that. And if Jimmy Kimmel's ratings have gone down because everyone who's moderate to conservative stopped watching him, then it kind of makes sense that the network would not want to continue the show.
9: And while audiences are entitled to support or not support any political comedy they choose, Giammario believes conservatives may come to regret pushing back against comedians the way they have.
10: While the Trump administration and its allies may be sort of celebrating the cancellation of Stephen Colbert and Colbert's program and perhaps salivating at the prospect of getting Jimmy Kimmel off the air, this might be something that they come to regret. Much of the laughter that was produced by political comedy, particularly during the first Trump term, kind of has functioned less to weaken Trump and his allies and actually sort of diffuse as many tensions and frustrations that everyday citizens have with politicians, with the political system, with the economic situation. And it diffuses them in kind of a safe manner. People are kind of frustrated with the way politics is. They go watch a political comedy show, they laugh a little bit, and they go to bed, and they're kind of relaxed, right? And if you sort of take that release valve away from them by canceling or threatening political comedians on ABC or CBS, now all of a sudden people don't have a kind of safe, quote unquote, safe way to sort of release that energy and frustration and tension.
9: At its best, political comedy offers more than just a distraction from today's political climate. It helps make sense of a complicated moment, holds power to account, and offers people a different way to engage with the news.
10: The ability to make fun of and laugh at the expense of powerful political figures and institutions is an essential feature of any sort of free political culture, right? Comedy makes entrenched hierarchies of power and conventional patterns of acting, you know, it makes them appear ridiculous, at least for a moment. And so this is a way in which citizens kind of break out of established habits of seeing, hearing, and thinking about the world. And because it's an experience through which it becomes possible to kind of see ourselves and one another in new ways, I think it's essential to any kind of democratic political project of building a more equal and just and fair society.
9: To find out more about Patrick Giammario, Anthony Fowler, and all of our featured guests, visit viewpointsradio.org. For more behind the scenes, check out Viewpoints Radio on X, Facebook, and Instagram. This segment was written and produced by Grace Galanti. Our executive producer is Amira Zaveri. Our studio manager is Jay Silvers. I'm Marty Peterson.
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15: This is Viewpoints Explained. I'm Ebony McMorris. More couples are adding an extra item to their wedding to-do list: premarital counseling. A recent survey by The Knot found that out of 17,000 engaged or just married couples, about a third went to couples therapy. For Gen Zers, this number is higher at 39%, and the demand is growing. Data from mental health tech company Headway shows that family and couples therapy appointments increased by more than 50% over the last 2 years. Once seen as a last-ditch effort to save a failing marriage, couples therapy is now viewed as a way to maintain a healthy and happy partnership. And it's not just about avoiding divorce. Many people say they don't want to repeat the patterns they saw in their parents' marriages. One upside is that therapy offers a neutral and supportive space to have difficult conversations about common relationship issues like where money is being spent or how couples talk to each other in moments of conflict. Experts say that while premarital therapy can fix a relationship, it can help couples gain the right tools as they move into this next chapter. And for a growing number of young people, it's becoming just as important as picking a venue or choosing what's on the menu. That's Viewpoints Explained for this week. More in a moment.

0: Welcome to Culture Crash, where we examine what's new and old in entertainment. So often, when it comes to pop culture, it's all about what's shiny and new. Trailers for the biggest movies of the summer, push notifications for a new show, and billboards boasting about the latest albums from music's hottest stars. But there is, of course, a beauty in going back and revisiting an old favorite. For instance, did you know that Breaking Bad is just still streaming on Netflix? I often cite it as my favorite show of all time, and it was recently calling to me from its little window for a rewatch. The series, which ran from 2008 to 2013, aired just 62 episodes, but managed to become one of TV's biggest successes of all time. The series won 16 Primetime Emmy Awards, including 2 for Outstanding Drama Series, as well as 4 for Bryan Cranston, 3 for Aaron Paul, and 2 for Anna Gunn. Breaking Bad also gave audiences what I consider to be the greatest single season of all time, with its 5th and final. Endings can be tricky for shows. Audiences are often in love with the long game on TV and seem to balk at endings more than they embrace them. But Breaking Bad, with all of its intricate plots and richly satisfying characters, is an absolute exception to that trend. All 16 episodes in its final season serve a purpose, and not a note is missing. The season aired over 2 years, and even that somehow worked out in the show's favor, with its stunning mid-season cliffhanger keeping audiences on edge for 11 long months in 2012 and 2013. The show's final 3 episodes, Ozymandias, Granite State, and Felina, defied audience expectations for plotting, climaxing earlier than we expected, and then paying that off with an icy penultimate episode and a second climax of a series finale. Revisiting it all these years later proves just how right critics and audiences were to celebrate the show's ending so thoroughly. And it's always just sitting there on our TVs, waiting to be devoured all over again. I'm Evan Rook.
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6: Welcome to Minnesota Matters. I'm Tasha Radel. Joining me this week are MNN's Brent Palm, John Anderson, and Mike Grimm, your go-to crew for what's making news, noise, and headlines across the North Star State. From the Capitol to the cornfields, from Main Street to the lakeshore, if it matters in Minnesota, we're on it. Here's what we're diving into this week. Minnesota is host to the 2026 Special Olympics USA Games. June is Alzheimer's and Brain Awareness Month. The college sports landscape continues to change, but first. It's no secret that looking for a job right now can be a little terrifying. Layoffs, hiring freezes, and the worst may not be over yet. Minnesota's unemployment rate is now higher than the national average, which seldom never happens. MNN's John Anderson talks with Steve Yakish from Executive Search, and he says, don't give up.
7: How is the job market looking right now, not only the Twin Cities, but Minnesota?
8: Sure. I would describe the Minnesota landscape with regards to, you know, kind of job hunting and the market itself is it's cautious but healthy. We're not seeing widespread hiring freezes or huge layoffs recently, but it seems like the urgency is a little bit slower and things are, the timeline to make a hire or to find a role has extended out a little bit, but that's not anything too different than other summer hiring trends. We're in Minnesota. We all take advantage of our cabins and trips and things during the summer. So naturally, hiring does slow down over June, July, August timeframe, just because hiring managers just are in the office or HR, talent acquisition people are taking vacation. So things do slow down a little bit in the summer.
7: So that kind of gives us hope then that once summer's done, maybe it'll pick up, or at least it'll seem like that.
8: I think so. Again, I think we're healthy. You know, we've seen some pretty nice leading indicators as we observe the market recently. A couple of those, such as a lot of our clients are hiring interim or contractors, and generally there's work to be done. They're, again, being a little cautious, but when they're hiring more contractors for a 2-3-4 month project, that means work is being done. There's initiatives within these organizations.
7: Yeah. When you have a client who comes to you and says, I need help, I need to find job A, B, or C, what's the first thing you tell them about, you know, how to go about that?
8: Yeah, perfect. Really three things. First, define what you're actually looking for. Too many people begin with kind of applying to everything or seeing all the different things out there, and that can be overwhelming because there is a lot of open jobs out there. So I really encourage people to do an exercise, what type of company, the size, the industry, the type of work I want to do, and really narrow it down so you can be more laser focused. And then second, you know, get your resume updated, get your LinkedIn profile to match that, so you tell a consistent story. And then thirdly, activate your network. I think most people underestimate how many opportunities come through just conversations with your network or friends, family, etc. And again, going back to point number one, people want to help you if you're out networking. Mm-hmm. But if you're too broad in what you're looking for, people are going through their mental Rolodex and they just can't necessarily connect the dots, even though they want to help you. But if you're a lot more precise and exactly what you're looking for, now that Rolodex can shrink and they can open up intros, coffees, just general networking for you if you can be a little bit more precise.
7: I know the resume is important. Are cover letters just as important today as ever?
8: I think it's 50-50 of who you ask. I think if you're getting introduced through a personal connection or that networking, cover letters are probably less important because that person referring you is the virtual cover letter on your behalf.
7: Okay.
8: But if you are going into kind of a blind application or you don't have that referral or that networking, then yes, cover letters have an opportunity to capture your eye. But most talent acquisition or HR departments, their first thing is generally looking at the resume itself.
7: Okay.
8: So I still think a resume is more critical. And if you don't have a cover letter, just make sure your resume is in line and tells your story.
7: Final question for you, Steve. AI is everywhere. And, you know, people are running it through to just make sure they got the wording right. If you were going to use AI for resumes and cover letters, first of all, would you recommend that? And secondly, what are the pitfalls you can fall into if you do rely on that?
8: Yeah, I think AI can be a great tool for a lot of administrative things, just like I think we use it in a lot of other areas of our life to get us started, maybe get us to that 80-85% mark. But then you really got to turn the AI off and really do it yourself. So yeah, I think AI can be a powerful tool. It can streamline. If you're starting a resume from scratch, that can be somewhat of a daunting exercise. So yeah, I think AI can be helpful to get you there, but people are starting to kind of pick up on how AI writes, whether it's resumes or anything else. So I definitely caution somebody to solely rely on AI to write a cover letter and or your resume.
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6: Welcome back to Minnesota Matters. I'm Tasha Radel. Minnesota will welcome thousands of athletes, coaches, and fans later this month as it hosts the 2026 Special Olympics USA Games. The national event runs June 20th through the 26th, with competitions centered at the University of Minnesota and other venues across the Twin Cities, including the National Sports Center in Blaine. More than 3,000 athletes from all 50 states are expected to compete in 16 sports, making it one of the largest sporting events ever held in Minnesota. Joining me today is Molly Gallatin, VP of Communications for the 2026 USA Games. As we know, the Special Olympics are going to be held here in Minnesota this summer, and such a great thing for us and the state. But it got me thinking, something like this doesn't happen overnight. What is kind of the planning process to get to this moment here in June?
21: Yeah. So it's been a number of years. I've been on this team for 2.5 years, but there's quite a few people here who have been at it for 3 years. We basically started with a budget of zero, needing to fundraise in this market. Our team has secured over 50 corporate partners in the Minnesota market alone, with some national partners also included. It's been an incredible, incredible support system here. So many people have really rallied around inclusion and giving these athletes a platform to showcase their ability. But really, we have spent all of our time advocating for these athletes and just to provide them so many wonderful opportunities. And we cannot wait for these games to happen.
6: And how many participants will be coming in? And of those, do we have an idea of how many of Minnesotans will be competing?
21: Yeah, so Minnesota is one of our largest contingents. So there will be just under 3,000 athletes from 52 state programs. Though there's 50 states, but there's also two programs in California and one in Washington, D.C. Minnesota athletes will be the largest delegation, and they're just a little bit under 300 total athletes competing at the Games. So it is going to be incredibly exciting. We have athletes, our youngest is 14, and then we have a few 77-year-olds who will be competing. So there's no age limit. They just need to be over 8 years old. We have incredible, incredible athletes who are competing.
6: And, you know, I think we sometimes forget that these athletes have been training for their events for years, I'm guessing. Is that fair to say?
21: It's very fair to say. They have been training for years, and it's really ramped up lately. I was just at a track and field event yesterday with a couple athletes who tell me that they're training mornings and evenings to get ready for these games. They take it so seriously. It is just like the Olympics. They are thrilled, and they've put in the work, and so many are incredibly excited to show off their skills.
6: And then when we talk about the games, how many games are there? Could you give us a few examples?
21: Absolutely. So we have 16 Olympic type sports that will be played. There's two new sports. We have cornhole and pickleball this year, so they're making their debut at the Special Olympics USA.

0: Minnesota put in the bid for these games, the estimation from previous events was around 75,000. But the last time Minnesota held these games was back in 1991 when they were called the World Games. And there were over 100,000 people there, and it still is one of the largest Special Olympic events they have ever had. We are fully expecting this to be the largest humanitarian event that's ever been held in Minnesota, and we want to see 100,000 people out there packing the stadium for opening ceremonies, but also, you know, filling up the crowds around all of these sporting events as well. It's so important to these athletes.
1: And then when we're talking about the opening ceremonies, I should have jotted it down, but like a week or two, I think I had heard that the torch had left California and is making its way here.
0: You're correct.
1: Okay.
0: Yes, you did great. So, yeah, we're also, you know, in an effort to rally the entire country around these games, we have the largest law enforcement torch run that's ever been organized in the United States. We lit the torch in Chicago. And we split it into two, and it's going East Coast, West Coast. So there's two torches running around the country. Those two torches come to Minnesota on June 14th, so 4 days from today. They will arrive in Minnesota, one via the airplane at MSP Airport and one via bus. And then we'll once again combine the torch and then split it back into two, and one will go southern Minnesota and one will go northern Minnesota. It'll arrive in the Twin Cities on the 18th, and we have a couple great events. At one point, we will canoe it over the Mississippi River, run down the street and into Huntington Bank Stadium to open the games officially at opening ceremonies on June 20th.
1: You know, when you watch the Olympics, the opening ceremonies are just, I don't know, they just bring such joy to your heart. And can you tell us a little bit about your opening ceremonies?
0: Yes, we are so excited about it. We have, we've been planning just as long for opening ceremonies as we have the sporting events, and very wide net for talent to perform. And we had two incredible artists raise their hand and come forward in Demi Lovato and John Batiste. And so two incredibly talented award-winning performers who are going to open and close the show. What's happening between is so exciting as well. You know, the torch will enter the stadium. It's going to light the cauldron, which signifies the start of the games. And the whole entire night is just going to be a celebration.
1: Thanks again to my guest, Molly Gallatin, VP of Communications for the Special Olympics 2026 USA Games. Gosh, what an honor to host the Games right here in Minnesota. Again, they're being run June 20th through the 26th. It's time for a break. Stay tuned. Welcome back to Minnesota Matters. I'm Tasha Radel. People are wearing purple in June, and no, not for the Vikings, but for Alzheimer's and Brain Health Awareness Month. Up next, MNN's Brent Palm talks with a representative from the Alzheimer's Association Minnesota, North Dakota chapter, about events planned this month and how many Minnesotans are impacted by the disease.
2: Okay, well, Nasise Galetup, Senior Director of Community Engagement for the Alzheimer's Association Minnesota and North Dakota chapter. Hey, thanks for joining us today.
3: Thanks for having us, friend. So glad to be here.
2: One of the reasons we're talking is the month of June is Alzheimer's Awareness Brain Health Month. Why did we designate June as that, and what does it mean?
3: So during Alzheimer's and Brain Awareness Month, we really aim to honor the 57 million people worldwide that are living with dementia and their friends and their family who love them and support them on their journey. And during this month, we always recommend, you know, you can wear your purple to highlight that June is Alzheimer's Brain Awareness Month. You can tell your story, which we were talking a little bit about. You can also take the Rethink Your Brain Challenge, the six-step challenge that pushes us to make small changes in our habits.
2: Tell me a little bit more about that. What is the Brain Six-Step Challenge if I might want to take it?
3: So for a while, we thought that Alzheimer's and other dementia was largely viewed as a condition that we could only address after symptoms appear. But the latest research and our understanding from findings like the U.S. Pointer study really demonstrate that lifestyle interventions can help protect our cognitive function and support our brain health. And so the evidence is showing us that everyday habits like how we move, what we eat, challenging our minds, that all can help support brain health and even reduce the risk of dementia. So I always say, you know, it doesn't take a big overhaul in our habits, but small changes here and there can certainly get us going on that journey.
2: We were talking earlier about, it seems like we all know someone. I have family.

0: members, friends, relatives that have been affected by Alzheimer's and dementias. Do we know how many people in Minnesota are living with either Alzheimer's or other types of dementia?
1: So our 2026 facts and figures report was just released, and we know that in Minnesota alone, there are 101,900 individuals aged 65 or older with Alzheimer's. So about 10.7% of our state population is impacted. And that's not including, like I said, the many caregivers that support people living with dementia and all other Alzheimer's.
0: And you noted that's just people 65 and older.
1: That's correct, yeah.
0: Because I know these are diseases that mainly do affect seniors, but I'm sure younger folks have been impacted as well.
1: Yes, you got it. So younger onset Alzheimer's impacts folks before the age of 65. It's not as common, but it's certainly something to think about, especially during ABAM, where we can all just be taking steps, because the science tells us that, you know, well before we show symptoms of Alzheimer's, the changes are happening in our brain. So that's where these healthy habits can really help reduce our risk and protect our brains.
0: Have there been developments? I think I've spoke with somebody from the Alzheimer's Association about coming back from the national conference with information about new drugs, new treatments, new prevention methods. I'm hoping we are making progress over the years.
1: Yes, we're making a lot of progress, and it's a very exciting time right now. The Rethink Your Brain Challenge actually stems from learnings in the U.S. Pointer that demonstrated lifestyle interventions like exercise, what we're eating, health monitoring, and staying socially active, keeping our brains engaged. All of that protects our brain.
0: I noticed some of the Minnesota numbers. You mentioned 101,900 people dealing with either Alzheimer's or dementia. And it says that number didn't change from 25 to 26. So that's got to be another small positive, right?
1: Absolutely. So the prevalence didn't change from 2025 to 2026. We did notice, though, that the mortality increased from 2025 to 2026, making Alzheimer's now the fifth leading cause of death in our state.
0: Yeah, and we talked about how the baby boomers are getting older, and you mentioned caregivers. There's a lot of folks in Minnesota taking care of people with Alzheimer's and dementia.
1: Yeah, so just in Minnesota alone, there are 168,000 caregivers, and they're providing somewhere around 231 million total hours of unpaid care.
0: So I noticed some notes from the Alzheimer's Association said that people should maybe call Congress. What could we ask our members of Congress about Alzheimer's disease?
1: We're currently urging folks to reach out to Congress and ask them to support the Bipartisan Alzheimer's Screening and Prevention Act, also known as ASAP, which would allow the more widespread use of screening tools, allowing for earlier detection and diagnosis.
0: Well, I know some of the things during Alzheimer's and Brain Awareness Month, a lot of people will be wearing purple. And I know there's some events. I know there's Walk to End Alzheimer's. There's rides. Are there several things going on here in Minnesota?
1: Yeah. So we have, he said, the Walk to End Alzheimer's. We also have Do What You Love events. And then we'll also be having a brain health webinar on June 15th with the Minnesota Stroke and Brain Injury Alliance. And that'll have lots of good information around stroke, brain health, and things that we can do to take care of our brain health.
0: Okay, and if people want to learn more about Alzheimer's Awareness Brain Health Month, you said direct them to your website. How can we get there?
1: Yeah, if you go to alz.org, you can navigate to the Rethink Your Brain Challenge. You can also learn more about U.S. Pointer or, like I said, walk. You can also reach out to our 24/7 helpline that is free. It's genuinely 24/7, 365 days a year, and we have language capability in over 200 languages. And that number is 800-272-3900.
0: Well, Nasise Galetta with the Alzheimer's Association, Minnesota and North Dakota chapter. Hey, thanks for joining us today. We will definitely get the word out about Alzheimer's Awareness and Brain Health Month.
1: Awesome. Thank you so much for having me, Brent.
2: Thanks, Brent. More Minnesota Matters after this final break.
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10: Welcome back to Minnesota Matters. I'm Tasha Radel. There is a changing landscape in college athletics, and Golden Gopher football coach P.J. Fleck sat down with Eminent sports director Mike Grimm to discuss a few of those. The first topic here is the potential of an expanding 24-team college football playoff.
11: Everybody's going to have their opinion, and everybody's going to have their opinion based on their own agenda. Now, there could be coaches that are going to give their opinion on just they don't really care about the agenda because they're retiring and they're getting out of it. But most people are going to have an opinion based on, one, how it impacts college athletics, because we all want what's good for college athletics, but two, how it impacts their school. I am all for 24 teams.
0: Same, I agree.
11: I mean, every game towards the end of the year, let's say you're sitting there at 7-4. Maybe let's say 8-3, and we're going to play the Axe game, and both teams are 8-3. Not only do you get the Axe, the winner of that game goes to the CFP.
0: Yeah,
11: at 9-3, probably 6-3 in the league. You got a chance to be maybe that 22nd, 23rd team getting in the college football playoff. Think about Huntington Bank Stadium or Camp Randall with that on the line. We know what it looks like on the line when we played Wisconsin for a chance to the Rose Bowl. Now, we didn't get that done, but we know what that environment was on college game day.
0: Yeah.
11: Why wouldn't you want more of that?
0: Yeah, I agree.
11: Like, it doesn't make any sense. There's a solution to the ending of conference championships, and people are talking about how do we get that money back. There's 12 extra teams getting to the CFP, and you're not going to lose the lackluster of all the other games. You're going to get home games with massive amounts of interest from every fan base. Think about it. The NFL, the last few weeks of the NFL, almost every fan base is still in it.
0: Yes.
11: You're still in it. Why wouldn't you want to create the interest and still in it for longer?
0: I mean, I just think the Big Ten will be in it in November.
11: It makes it more exciting. And look, we had 12, and I get how the structure is with 12. But there's an argument to be made. Were those truly the 12 best teams in the league from top to bottom? And I'm talking about the group of five teams that were in it. When you have 24, you can still keep those teams in it. But now maybe you have more of the best true Power 2, Power 4 teams in the country in the actual 24-team playoff. And right now, I just think when I looked at it, were those really the top 12 best teams, top to bottom, when you looked at all the schedules? Because I think some of the ranking systems are being adjusted a little bit here to fit that. Where if you go to 24, you got a chance to really make it really exciting.
0: 5 years to play five for student athletes. Now, who knows with the way the NCAA gets sued, they can make that rule. Who knows how it'll turn out? But let's say that's the rule. It's get passed and somehow it stays. Are you in favor of five to play five?
11: I think it's one of the best rules created. I think it makes it for us. Like, I can play freshman now. As great as like Nate Cleveland played last year, and you're like, okay, he's got four more years. Yep. You know what I mean? You can sit there and say that. The freshman, the redshirt freshman, the medical redshirt freshman, the COVID freshman, like. They're just, is it a 1 year player, 2 year player, 3 year player, 4 year player, 5 year player? Simple. And I don't have is he in four games? Okay, I can't play him this game. I really need to play him, but I don't want to hurt the kid. I don't want to hurt the team. I don't want to break his year.
0: You don't have to contribute.
11: I don't have to worry about that anymore. Now, all these true freshmen, for the most part, I can play them when I want to play them. Down by 50, up by 50. I can play them in different games. If we get to the point where it's a medical issue, I can throw them in there and not be penalized. I'm a firm believer, and you need to develop on the field too. And if I can start playing freshmen faster, you don't feel like a freshman next year. Now you're just a second-year player, right? Just like the NFL, there's a first-year player, there's a rookie, and then everybody else is second-year player, third-year player. But if you can get them that experience early, you really have four healthy years on top of that that they have eligibility for. I think it's a brilliant rule. I think it really benefits the student-athlete, and I think it helps the coaches. Rarely do we make rules that benefit both parties, and I think this does.
0: Yeah, and that's been talked about for years, and hopefully it finally comes to fruition. Last one, in spring ball, we were talking, you and I were talking in your office over at the football stadium. You'd like to maybe the spring calendar shift to more of an NFL style, where you're not just five straight weeks of everything, maybe stretch it out. What would you like to see there?
11: Of course I would. I think the whole calendar, Grimmy, just needs to be, we need to start over. What we're doing is we're taking the same calendar and the same things that are, that we think are the same in 2026 versus when I was playing, you know, back in the early 2000s, late 1990s, right? That we have the same 15 spring practices. But yeah, but our coaches weren't able to work with us when I played in January and February. Now we're able to be on the field with them in certain activities. So the acclimation period of spring ball. I get that piece, but they've already been acclimating for 2 months in the winter conditioning piece. Same thing with the training camp being five and a half weeks. Some people have 6 weeks, but do we really need that long of a training camp when they're working out all summer with us, again, with the strength and conditioning, but they're doing football-like specific indie things with us all summer, so we keep this calendar the same. What I'd like to do in the spring is I'd like to cut it up. I don't care what the number is. The number out there being thrown around is 21, I think, right? Where it's six extra practices. I don't care what the number is. That's for somebody else way smarter than me to make that call. But I do want to have the ability to say, okay, let's say it was 15. We'll just use that because everybody knows you have 15 spring practices. Well, let me use 9 in March and April. I could use them how I want. And then in May and June, I can run 2 mini camps.
12: Like an NFL team.
11: Like an NFL team does. And then don't touch July. Keep July the way it is. But everybody has the freedom based on your academic calendar. Whether you're on trimesters, you're on semesters, you're on quarters, you can find time from January through June to fit 15 to 21 practices. And whatever number you pick, I still don't have to use all those.
12: Right.
11: And I think everybody's up in arms about what the number is. I don't care if somebody has 4 more practices than me. If I choose not to use those practices, just like our 15 practices, if I choose to do 12, that's my prerogative. I'm not going to sit there and say, that's not fair. They got 3 more than me.
12: Right.
11: I choose that. So I just want to have the freedom to put it where it fits that benefits the University of Minnesota, our culture, our team, our players. Why shouldn't a coach be able to make those decisions? So I think that's what I'd like to see.
10: That's Gopher Head Coach P.J. Fleck with Eminent Sports Director Mike Grimm. Well, that's a wrap for this week's edition of Minnesota Matters. Thanks for spending time with us on your MNN affiliate station. Same time, same place next week. Until then, take care. And as always, thanks for tuning in. I'm Tasha Radel. 93. More about the world, where business, culture, and history collide with the events of the week. Now, here's business lawyer, advisor, and writer Terry Moore from the law firm Helmuth & Johnson.
13: How do the rich get richer? Jim, today we're going to answer that question. Did you know the richest 1% of our country owns 29% of all wealth? 90% of our country owns just 23%. This difference keeps growing and will continue to grow. Today, we're going to talk about why that growth is fixed into our system.
14: Well, Terry, this sounds complicated and not something that could easily be remedied.
13: Hey, we've got 30 minutes, Jim. We can talk all the way through it, sort of.
14: Okay.
13: It's a simple explanation, and by the end of the show, listeners are going to be able to understand it.
14: You said something that I think stopped a lot of people, including me, in their tracks. The top 1% of our richest people in the country control 29% of all wealth. That's incredible.
13: Well, it's true, and it just keeps going up. It has been this whole century.
14: Well, we know, Terry, that wealth in our country is very concentrated, but perhaps you should talk more about the details.
13: Great. And a word to the warning here to all our listeners. We're going to have some numbers today. But the specific numbers are necessary because things like this. In 2019, the Brookings Institute published a study of wealth in America. It showed that Americans have a total of $98 trillion in wealth and $113 trillion in assets. There's a difference, and today we're going to talk about wealth.
14: Okay. And what is that difference, Terry?
13: So wealth is the measure of net worth. That is all assets minus all debt. Assets are the top line, of course. If your house is worth $300,000 and you owe $200,000, then that house is a $300,000 asset, but it only adds $100,000 to your wealth. On the other hand, if you have a $1 million house and you own nothing, that's a lot of net worth / wealth. They're the same thing. However, if you owe $990,000 on the $1 million house, it does not add much to your wealth.
14: Okay, well, that sounds relatively simple. So wealth is the real measure of who is rich and who is not.
13: Well, Jim, I think friends and loved ones might measure who's rich and who's not, but that's not what we're talking about today. Today we're talking about money, money, money. So you are correct, and that's why we need to talk about wealth. In 1989, the lowest 90% of the U.S. population held 33% of all wealth. By 2016, that number had been reduced to 23% of all wealth. In the same time period, the wealth share of the top 1% increased from 30% to 40%. So now, in total, the 90% that make up the middle class have less in total than the 1%. Jim, let's make that personal. Here's some numbers, but listen carefully. About 330 million people live in the United States, so 3.3 million are in the top 1%. These 33 million people own 40% of the $98 trillion of America's net worth. This is an average of $12 million per person. If you're in the top 1%, man, woman, child, infant, whatever, your average net worth is $12 million. Again, that's not what they own. This is what they own above their debt. The flip side of that, Jim, is that the bottom 90%, about 300 million people, own just $24 trillion. That's an average of about $70,000 per person. So the difference is huge.
14: Wow. Well, Terry, not only is that shocking, but you also threw a lot of numbers out at us here.
13: Okay, let me put it another way. The wealthiest 1% now control more wealth than the entire middle class.
14: Well, how did that happen?
13: Well, Jim, that's the second half of the show today, but I need to lay out a little bit more background first.
14: Okay.
13: So most of the stocks, 70% of publicly traded stocks, are owned by what they call institutional investors. These are pension plans, insurance companies, big banks, and the top 1% of the population. On the other hand, most of the debt is owed by the middle class, including mortgages, credit cards, and student loans. Really, really, really rich people don't have mortgages, credit card debt, or student loan debt. So this debt is generally owed to publicly held banks and other publicly held companies.
14: Well, you know, there's been more discussion, especially recently, about the opportunity gap as it pertains to people of color. And we know that people of color have less wealth than their Caucasian counterparts. It seems that for an accumulation of wealth, one really key factor is home ownership. And we know that home ownership for people of color tends to lag behind white people. Is this part of the problem, or is it far more complicated than that?
13: It's far more complicated than that in terms of that the home ownership number feeds into it, in terms of the mortgages going to the banks. We'll see how this works in the second half, but the difference between $70,000 and $12 million per person is a lot more than just home equity loans. So let me give you a quick review.
14: Sure.
13: All of this money is generated and keeps flowing to the top 1% in something called acceleration of capital, or the capital cycle. The 1% wealthiest Americans have more wealth invested in the market than the bottom 90% combined. By that I mean the stock market. Stock market goes up, maybe it helps you and me a little bit, but the people that have $12 million invested, it helps them a lot. So this small group owns the big company. The middle class spends most of its money, including its debt repayments, with publicly held companies. So most of our money in the bottom 90% of the country goes to the richest 1% of the country every time we spend money.
14: Huh. Well, that's rather depressing, Terry, but tell us more about the process of how this acceleration of wealth actually happens.
13: Okay, Jim. So it starts with publicly held companies. A publicly held company is anything that's traded on one of the major stock exchanges. McDonald's, Macy's, Target, General Motors, General Electric, Bank of America, et cetera, et cetera, et cetera. Basically, any company that you find in different places around the country is probably a publicly held company. These companies are owned not publicly, really. They're really owned by the shareholders, and the shareholders as a whole are a very small percentage of the public. Again, 70% of these stocks are owned by 1% of the population. Get that again, Jim? 70% are held by 1% of the people.
11: Okay, shocking again.
13: So when you spend money at just about any chain restaurant or retail store, pay back your credit card, your student loans, your mortgage to the big banks, most of this money goes to the top 1% of the population.
11: Well, a very small and apparently elite group. Terry, how does this wealth inequality happen?
13: Okay, now watch carefully because this is the cycle right here. Let's say a family spends $8,000 per month. They're making $100,000 a year. One-third of that goes right to the federal government. They pay their mortgage, probably to somebody like Wells Fargo or Bank of America. Then they pay their car loans, insurance, student loan debt. All of this is going to publicly traded companies. Now, they have a little extra money, so they buy some clothes, go to the restaurants, go to the movies. All that money is spent on publicly traded companies. Now, they go to the grocery store and buy national brands, which are held by publicly traded companies. Pretty soon, it's clear, I'll make it up, they spend $6,000 a month with publicly traded companies. That money goes mostly to the 1%, except for the local employees and vendors. So let's just say 25%, that is $2,000, is not spent on publicly traded companies. You with me so far?
11: Well, no, frankly, you've lost me in the math.
13: Okay, so the precise math is not important. It's the cycle that counts. So our family is spending 80% of its money going to the 1%. And 20% staying local. The local employees then spend their paychecks. They repeat the cycle, again, largely spending on publicly held companies. So, starting with the $8,000 a month our first family had, we're now down to $2,000 a month because they've given $6,000 to publicly traded companies. So, of that $2,000 in the second cycle with the second family, the local employees and workers and those who work for privately held companies, they spend 80% of theirs, which means 25% stays local. That's $500. Then that $500 gets spent again, and now we're down to 25% of that, which is $125. So within a matter of a month or two, our family's $8,000 has all been transferred from a middle-class family to the publicly traded companies, which are loaned largely by the 1% of the population.
11: Okay, but here's a question. So, yes, these are large, national, sometimes international companies, but they have their own local employees. Doesn't more of that revenue they generate filter back into the local economies?
13: Yes, but how do they spend it? So think about it this way. The Fortune 500 companies employ about 15-20% of the total workforce. So if you're going to really go into these numbers, you'd have to account for global trading, local rents, employees paid by publicly traded companies. It's important to understand that detail, but we don't have time to do that here. We're just trying to explain why the rich get richer, why the wealth gap continues to increase. So the employees employed by publicly traded companies, say 3M here in the Twin Cities, they spend 80% of their income on publicly traded companies. And so it's the same cycle. And it goes through again and again and again. And some of it trickles back into our own community. But by and large, the majority of the money that's spent goes to the 1%.
14: Well, Terry, taking all of the numbers you've just told us out of the equation, in a nutshell, how do the rich get richer?
13: Well, actually, Jim, why this wealth gap continues to increase actually has an answer that's quite simple and elegant.
14: Okay.
13: Jim, the rich get richer because we buy things from them.
14: So you're telling me we're the enablers, essentially.
13: We are the enablers. We are the ones who decide how to spend our money. And, you know, we can choose to spend it however we want. And frankly, if you want to go someplace that's easier, maybe cheaper, maybe has more selection than the local boutique, you know, the publicly traded company can be a good option for you. But as we're making the decisions, I think it's good to be informed about why it is that 90% of our country is making less real income and has less real wealth than the richest 1%.
14: Well, we certainly can't fix this problem in the time we have remaining, but it strikes me that when we see these buy local movements, even American Express, the credit card company, I think has a buy local day they designate every year, and they try to incentivize their cardholders to buy merchandise at local stores. Terry, how effective do you think these buy local movements are? And you brought up a good point. You said, okay, you certainly can buy local, but probably a small retailer will have a more limited selection. Probably most of the items will be at a higher price point than a larger retailer. And with that in mind, how can you incentivize people to go spend locally when they may end up having less selection and paying more money?
13: Well, one of the core principles of economics is that people will act in their own self-interest in response to motivators. And all else being equal, cheaper is better. All else being equal, better quality is better. So what has been developed is a very efficient, economically efficient system using overseas labor, using cheap goods acquired from abroad, crushing acquisition costs by mass buying, all of those things that the big publicly traded companies can do, they have created a dilemma that it is a sacrifice to spend more money for something that is not of the same quality, or it's harder to find, or it's not exactly what you want. And so the buy local movements have gotten some traction, but ultimately they're fighting uphill because they are economically inefficient. So, my advice to people is buy where you want to buy. However, I think it's important to understand why it is that the rich are getting richer.
14: Well, Terry, this brings to mind something, of course, the current COVID-19 pandemic, and that's been problematic from so many different aspects. But one thing that troubles me as we talk about this, you know, the smaller retailers were always challenged, but they don't have the kind of cash flow, they don't have the kind of cash reserves that these larger entities have. And the smaller companies, the smaller retailers, the mom and pops have been devastated by COVID-19. So is this perhaps the death knell? I mean, you've basically said they're less efficient and they've been struggling from the get-go. Is COVID-19, I guess, the crowning blow to them?
13: Well, certainly some. I've heard it referred to as thinning the herd, which is cold, but, economists would like that term. The strongest of them will survive. The weakest ones have been exposed already and will continue to be exposed. You know, but I'm doing workouts for a number of clients who are very good, strong businesses moving right along, but, you know, couldn't withstand suffering a zero revenue quarter in the second quarter of 2020. And by and large, we're able to work things out with the bankers, et cetera. And so if they were strong before, they will be able to survive. However, if they weren't, they're probably already out of business.
14: Well, Terry, I have to say I'm kind of depressed after all of this, but I'm sure we'll revisit this topic again in a future episode, and maybe we'll even have some ideas about how we can make the economy more equitable. As always, a final thought from Consular Moore.
13: Buy where you want to buy, but do it knowing what you're doing.
14: Sage advice.
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1: I'm Derek Madden. Here's what's up. Soundgarden guitarist Kim Thayil has a new book coming out, and he opens up about the death of Chris Cornell, saying he felt guilt over not seeing the signs that indicated Cornell was about to commit suicide. Screaming Life Into the Super Unknown with Soundgarden and Beyond is in bookstores now, and Soundgarden is hard at work on their final album, which will feature previously unreleased demo vocals from Cornell.
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13: A better life with Dr. Sanjay Gupta.
14: We all know how important it is to stay active as we age, especially as we get older. But I've come to realize that for as good as people are about getting their cardio in, a lot of older folks really don't seem to be doing the recommended amount of strength training or even understand why it's so important. It helps you stay functional and therefore independent for as long as possible. Certified strength and conditioning specialist Dana Santis says a great place to start is not with dumbbells or barbells, but with your body weight, which allows you to build strength while also learning how your body moves and where your limitations exist. It also reduces the risk of overwhelming your connective tissue, which adapts more slowly than muscles as we get older. Once you're comfortable, you can dial up that intensity, but do it slowly, do it carefully. I'm Dr. Sanjay Gupta, helping you live a better life.
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0: 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And our very own Kevin Kellum, he got the opportunity to chat with Zoltan about the band entering legacy status after 20 years and their efforts to raise funds for the Olympic and Paralympic athletes ahead of the 2028 Summer Games in Los Angeles. 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
2: Josh, do you like a good funny t-shirt, a good attitude shirt? Do you like a... Here's what's going on with the funny t-shirts. This is apparently a gimmick that people are playing with each other. When friends go on vacations together, they put together this little game where, let's say, the four of us are going summers. We all show up at the airport and we all get a gift for each other, and that gift is a attitude t-shirt, one of these supposedly funny, risky t-shirts, and you have to wear it. So I give one to Cubby that's wildly embarrassing, but he has to wear it in the airport. He has to wear it during the airplane ride to wherever the hell we're going. This is the game that some people are playing, and of course they put their videos up on social media and everyone laughs their balls off. All right, so here are, I guess, some of the t-shirts that people are handing to each other and forcing them to wear in this little friend airport airplane ride game. I can't even say some of this stuff. 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
5: 20 years ago, the average attention span was about 2.5 minutes. Today, it's just 47 seconds. Pretty disconcerting. That's according to new research out of UC Irvine. But really, this isn't our fault, at least not entirely. We can blame technology and the world around us. Attention, it turns out, is not an unlimited resource. You only have so much of it to give. Start paying more attention to what times of the day you seem to be at your mental peak. Try to knock out the more complicated stuff during that time. It's also important to take breaks every so often so you can more easily lock in when you're trying to concentrate. One expert said, even trying to visualize where you want to end your day with everything all wrapped up or with tons left to do. That can act as a real motivator. I'm Dr. Sanjay Gupta, helping you live a better life.
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0: party this summer, and everyone's invited, and I know what you're saying. 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Shut up. 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
8: I don't need to hear anything from anybody. There's too much riding on my mind being locked in. Play offense, not defense. If you play hard and you play the game right, nobody really gets on you. 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Just play the game one way. You hit a ball in the gap, run. Boom, coming in hot.
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1: And according to the World Wide Web, Chrysler recalling more than 1 million Jeep Wranglers and Gladiators from models from 2021 through 2025 due to a wiring issue in the electrical power steering pump that could actually overheat and start a fire even when the vehicle is parked and turned off. The company warning owners to park their vehicles outside and away from buildings until repairs are made.
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3: I thought I was going to go to jail for ditch weed many years ago. I lived in Shakopee, and all of a sudden, when the leaves fell in the fall, oh my gosh, by the way, the fall leaves, beautiful. You and I, we're going to go.
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3: 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I noticed, I think that's a giant marijuana plant, like back in some, like a wooded area by my house. And I thought it's right by my house. The cops are going to think I'm growing weed over here. 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
3: 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It made me paranoid.
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3: 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You know, my brother's a cop at the time, but for whatever reason, I didn't even think to ask him. And I called the cops, and I'm like, hey, I don't know what's going on there. This had nothing to do with me. I'm not a drug kingpin. I can't handle jail. Don't lock me up. 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
7: How often do you stop to wonder whether you should share something that's revealing, maybe even embarrassing, with a partner, a friend, or even your boss? In her new book called Revealing, The Underrated Power of Oversharing, behavioral scientist Leslie John says doing just that can help you deepen relationships that are vital to your life. We need people to trust us in order to get things like love, friendship, and career success. That's what she told us. When you make yourself vulnerable by revealing something sensitive, it does make other people trust you. In turn, when you ask someone to reveal something about themselves, showing that interest will generally lead someone to like you more. Why? Because people like to be asked about themselves, she says. It also signals that they are discriminating and choosy, but in a good way. I'm Dr. Sanjay Gupta, helping you live a better life.
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3: A better life with Dr. Sanjay Gupta.
4: If you are struggling with substance abuse, alcohol, pills, whatever it may be, first of all, it's nothing to be ashamed of. We know addiction is a brain disease, and we also know getting into recovery can be tough. Also, in case this helps, I want to tell you about a new study out of Harvard School of Public Health, which found that spiritual belief, the idea of a steady religious practice, had a protective effect from addiction. Experts we talked to told us there were probably a few reasons why this might be the case. Number one, excessive drug and alcohol use would not be the norm in a religious community, and people want to fit in. Two, a belief in a higher power provides people with hope and solace, great foils for addiction. And three, and I think there's some merit to this, regular attendance in a faith community also provides connection. Just like in AA, camaraderie and social support is often what you need. I'm Dr. Sanjay Gupta, helping you live a better life.
0: Are you fresh out of creativity after that last brainstorming meeting?
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Cars, Weezer, and Ghost are going to be appearing in a new video game that hopes to bring back memories of Rock Band and Guitar Hero. It's 93X. It's called Stage Tour, and, you know, it has been a long time since we've had a video game like this. I think the last version of Rock Band came out in 2015? Maybe 2016? Somewhere around that time frame. There's a trailer out now for the new game. Loved it. Brought back a lot of nostalgic memories, and it's actually due out this fall.

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Now you do what they told ya. Now you do what they told ya. Now you do what they told ya.

0: One of the biggest parties of the summer coming back next month. I'm talking about the 93X Half-Ass Morning Show Booze Cruise. 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Join Nick, Josh, Dana, and Ashley as they cruise down the St. Croix River with Stillwater River boats. 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
2: Josh, do you like a good funny t-shirt, a good attitude shirt? Do you like a... Here's what's going on with the funny t-shirts. This is apparently a gimmick that people are playing with each other. When friends go on vacations together, they put together this little game where, let's say, the four of us are going summers. We all show up at the airport and we all get a gift for each other, and that gift is a attitude t-shirt, one of these supposedly funny, risky t-shirts, and you have to wear it. So I give one to Cubby that's wildly embarrassing, but he has to wear it in the airport. He has to wear it during the airplane ride to wherever the hell we're going. This is the game that some people are playing. And, of course, they put their videos up on social media and everyone laughs their balls off. All right, so here are, I guess, some of the t-shirts that people are handing to each other and forcing them to wear in this little friend airport airplane ride game. 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
1: Have you ever noticed that you mostly breathe through one nostril at a time? Even when you're not sick, even when your allergies aren't bothering you. The body actually switches the dominant nostril as frequently as every 2 hours while we're awake. That's according to Adam Taylor, an anatomy professor at Lancaster University in the UK. This alternating cycle is automatic. It's regulated subconsciously by the hypothalamus in the brain, he said. Your body does this to give each nostril a chance to rest and repair so they don't get too dried out, which could make it easier for pathogens and inflammation to cause damage. Now, Taylor also said studies suggest the left nostril may be more dominant, and when the right nostril is dominant, the body is in a more alert or even stressed state. Who knew? Pretty fascinating stuff. I'm Dr. Sanjay Gupta, helping you live a better life.
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0: New Evanescence, who will you follow here on 93X? And heads up, brother and sisterhood, it is a WWE SummerSlam winning weekend. 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
2: I thought I was going to go to jail for ditch weed many years ago. 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You and I, we're going to go.
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2: We're going to go look at some colors this fall. I noticed, I think that's a giant marijuana plant, like back in some, like a wooded area by my house. And I thought it's right by my house. The cops are going to think I'm growing weed over here. So
4: way too paranoid, man.
2: 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It was being in proximity to the weed. It made me paranoid.
5: This is when you were a kid?
2: This was 99, 2000-ish, right? 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
5: You were a grown man.
2: Yeah, and my brother and I, we bought a townhouse in Shakopee, and I look out the window. You know, my brother's a cop at the time, but for whatever reason, I didn't even think to ask him. And I called the cops, and I'm like, hey, I don't know what's going on there. This had nothing to do with me. I'm not a drug kingpin. I can't handle jail. Don't lock me up. Don't throw away the keys.
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8: A better life with Dr. Sanjay Gupta.
9: If you are struggling with substance abuse, alcohol, pills, whatever it may be, first of all, it's nothing to be ashamed of. We know addiction is a brain disease, and we also know getting into recovery can be tough. Also, in case this helps, I want to tell you about a new study at a Harvard School of Public Health, which found that spiritual belief, the idea of a steady religious practice, had a protective effect from addiction. Experts we talked to told us there were probably a few reasons why this might be the case. Number one, excessive drug and alcohol use would not be the norm in a religious community, and people want to fit in. Two, a belief in a higher power provides people with hope and solace, great foils for addiction. And three, and I think there's some merit to this, regular attendance in a faith community also provides connection. Just like in AA, camaraderie and social support is often what you need. I'm Dr. Sanjay Gupta, helping you live a better life.
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Metallica, Metallica here on 93X, Minnesota's rock station. And taking a look at the Luther Bloomington Kia text line, Nelly checking in, saying, Shannon, any way you can play the new Day Seeker? Oh, can totally do that for you, Nelly. Thank you so much for your message. And hey, do you want to get in contact with me, maybe Pablo or JP the Radio Slave?

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3: A Better Life with Dr. Sanjay Gupta.
4: Breast cancer is the most common cancer among women in the world. And according to a new study out of the University of Washington School of Medicine, an estimated 3.5 million cases a year are expected by 2050. Now, the good news is we've gotten so much better at screening, earlier detection, and cutting-edge treatments in many countries, including here in the United States. But even here in America, black women have a death rate from breast cancer that is 40% higher than white women, a disparity that exists despite our world-class treatment infrastructure. 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And remember this, you should start getting mammograms. At what age? 40. That's when you should start. I'm Dr. Sanjay Gupta, helping you live a better life.

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I cannot wait to see them in September with Iron Maiden. It's Megadeth here on 93X. And keeping up with the concert news, it was announced a couple of days ago that Motionless and White are coming back to Minneapolis to perform at Target Center November 10th. 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

0: 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It's Until the Sun Explodes here on 93X. What are we thinking, brother and sisterhood? Like it? Love it? 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
2: Josh, do you like a good funny t-shirt, a good attitude shirt? Do you like a... Here's what's going on with the funny t-shirts. This is apparently a gimmick that people are playing with each other. When friends go on vacations together, they put together this little game where, let's say, the four of us are going summers. We all show up at the airport and we all get a gift for each other, and that gift is a attitude t-shirt, one of these supposedly funny, risky t-shirts, and you have to wear it. So I give one to Cubby that's wildly embarrassing, but he has to wear it in the airport. He has to wear it during the airplane ride to wherever the hell we're going. This is the game that some people are playing. And, of course, they put their videos up on social media and everyone laughs their balls off. All right, so here are, I guess, some of the t-shirts that people are handing to each other and forcing them to wear in this little friend airport airplane ride game. 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
1: A Better Life with Dr. Sanjay Gupta.
2: People have started using AI for all sorts of things, but I cannot think of an area where the stakes are higher than your health. First of all, I'll tell you this. I know doctors who have cracked some seemingly impossible cases with the help of AI, so it can be a powerful tool. But AI can also hallucinate, provide bad advice, and be just as confident when it does that. If you do decide to plug any personal medical information into one of these chatbots, you should know that while the companies that created them have robust privacy protections in place, they are not bound by HIPAA, like your healthcare provider is. Whatever the advice presented to you, take it with a degree of healthy skepticism. Always get a second opinion. And remember, if you ever experience concerning symptoms, skip the AI consult and head straight to the ER. I'm Dr. Sanjay Gupta, helping you live a better life.
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It's Shannon entering my final hour with you. Thank you so much for letting me and 93X be a part of your weekend. Really appreciate it.

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2: I thought I was going to go to jail for ditch weed many years ago. I lived in Shakopee, and all of a sudden, when the leaves fell in the fall, oh my gosh, by the way, the fall leaves, beautiful. You and I, we're going to go look at some colors this fall. I noticed, I think that's a giant marijuana plant, like back in some, like a wooded area by my house. And I thought they're going to, it's right by my house. The cops are going to think I'm growing weed over here. So
3: way too paranoid, man.
2: It's the weed, Dana. It was being in proximity to the weed. It made me paranoid.
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2: This was 99, 2000-ish, right? So 20s.
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2: Yeah, and my brother and I, we bought a townhouse in Shakopee, and I look out the window. You know, my brother's a cop at the time, but for whatever reason, I didn't even think to ask him. And I called the cops, and I'm like, hey, I don't know what's going on there. This had nothing to do with me. I'm not a drug kingpin. I can't handle jail. Don't lock me up. Don't throw away the keys.
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3: How often do you stop to wonder whether you should share something that's revealing, maybe even embarrassing, with a partner, a friend, or even your boss? In her new book called Revealing, The Underrated Power of Oversharing, behavioral scientist Leslie John says doing just that can help you deepen relationships that are vital to your life. We need people to trust us in order to get things like love, friendship, and career success. That's what she told us. When you make yourself vulnerable by revealing something sensitive, it does make other people trust you. In turn, when you ask someone to reveal something about themselves, showing that interest will generally lead someone to like you more. Why? Because people like to be asked about themselves, she says. It also signals that they are discriminating and choosy, but in a good way. I'm Dr. Sanjay Gupta, helping you live a better life.
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news here on 93X, Minnesota's Rock Station. It's Shannon, and that's it. My time's up, making room for JP the Radio Slave, hanging out with you the rest of the afternoon. Have a great rest of your weekend. I'll talk to you next Saturday. Walking me on out of here with new Ice Nine Kills. It's Twisting the Knife. 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

0: 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Everybody likes Creed.
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6: Colleague of mine was telling me the other day about how their Instagram feed is filled with videos, most of them kind of funny, about how grandparents and friends tend to bulldoze new parents out of the way to get to see their baby. As a dad of three daughters, I know how life really does become all about them the moment those kids are born. But I also know parents are still people too, who need their own attention beyond being mom or dad. And moms, in particular in those early years, can feel especially invisible in the eyes of other people. So what can you do to stop contributing to what is known as maternal invisibility? Women we spoke to said these two things were the most helpful. When people stopped to ask how they could best support them, number one, or when they took the initiative to handle certain tasks that obviously needed to be done. I'm Dr. Sanjay Gupta, helping you live a better life.
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0: 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I've got your tickets for WWE SummerSlam going down Sunday, August 2nd, U.S. Bank Stadium. It's all provided by WWE SummerSlam. So if you want to go see some wrestling, people hitting their wrestling partners over the head with chairs and crap like that, it's amazing. Text the word table to 651-989-9393. And all I can say to you is good luck.
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2: Josh, do you like a good funny t-shirt, a good attitude shirt? Do you like a... Here's what's going on with the funny t-shirts. This is apparently a gimmick that people are playing with each other. When friends go on vacations together, they put together this little game where, let's say, the four of us are going summers. We all show up at the airport and we all get a gift for each other, and that gift is a attitude t-shirt, one of these supposedly funny, risky t-shirts, and you have to wear it. So I give one to Cubby that's wildly embarrassing, but he has to wear it in the airport. He has to wear it during the airplane ride to wherever the hell we're going. This is the game that some people are playing, and of course they put their videos up on social media and everyone laughs their balls off. All right, so here are, I guess, some of the t-shirts that people are handing to each other and forcing them to wear in this little friend airport airplane ride game. I can't even say some of this stuff. 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
2: A Better Life with Dr. Sanjay Gupta.
3: 20 years ago, the average attention span was about 2.5 minutes. Today, it's just 47 seconds. Pretty disconcerting. That's according to new research out of UC Irvine. But really, this isn't our fault, at least not entirely. We can blame technology and the world around us. Attention, it turns out, is not an unlimited resource. You only have so much of it to give. Start paying more attention to what times of the day you seem to be at your mental peak. Try to knock out the more complicated stuff during that time. It's also important to take breaks every so often so you can more easily lock in when you're trying to concentrate. One expert said, even trying to visualize where you want to end your day with everything all wrapped up or with tons left to do, that can act as a real motivator. I'm Dr. Sanjay Gupta, helping you live a better life.
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93X, I don't know if you have a garden at home, but my wife, I love my wife. She's amazing, right? But every year I have to buy like $93 in soil, $93 in vegetables, like plants, and all this stuff. And we put it all on the ground, and we pray, and we water it, and we weed it. 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

93X right now for Sam, who apparently is doing that gardening crap with his wife out in Apple Valley. I'm telling you, bro, just go to the farmer's market. Stop gardening. 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
12: Colleague of mine was telling me the other day about how their Instagram feed is filled with videos, most of them kind of funny, about how grandparents and friends tend to bulldoze new parents out of the way to get to see their baby. Now, as a dad of three daughters, I know how life really does become all about them the moment those kids are born. But I also know parents are still people, too, who need their own attention beyond being mom or dad. And moms, in particular in those early years, can feel especially invisible in the eyes of other people. So what can you do to stop contributing to what is known as maternal invisibility? Women we spoke to said these two things were the most helpful. When people stopped to ask how they could best support them, number one, or when they took the initiative to handle certain tasks that obviously needed to be done. I'm Dr. Sanjay Gupta, helping you live a better life.
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0: The warning on 93X, that's where Brian apparently working on his Harley. Hopefully it fixed that pig and you can get back on the road, bro. 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And one thing you should do is be careful, you know, when you wake up with random people, because it can be dangerous. Once I got up with a girl, I think it was in Hopkins, and it was not good. You should wake up with the Half-Assed Morning Show. Josh, Nick, Dana, Ashley, and of course, Randy Shaver. 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Do the right thing and don't walk away with the itchy scratchy. Coming up, some Bush for Marty out in Woodbury. 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
2: I thought I was going to go to jail for ditch weed many years ago. I lived in Shakopee, and all of a sudden, when the leaves fell in the fall, oh my gosh, by the way, the fall leaves, beautiful. You and I, we're going to go look at some colors this fall. I noticed, I think that's a giant marijuana plant, like back in some, like a wooded area by my house. And I thought it's right by my house. The cops are going to think I'm growing weed over here. So
3: way too paranoid, man.
2: It's the weed, Dana. It was being in proximity to the weed. It made me paranoid.
4: This is when you were a kid?
2: This was 99, 2000-ish, right? So 20s.
4: You were a grown man.
2: Yeah, and my brother and I, we bought a townhouse in Shakopee, and I look out the window. You know, my brother's a cop at the time, but for whatever reason, I didn't even think to ask him. And I called the cops, and I'm like, hey, I don't know what's going on there. This had nothing to do with me. I'm not a drug kingpin. I can't handle jail. Don't lock me up. Don't throw away the keys.
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2: We've talked a lot about measles over the past year, but mumps has largely flown under the radar, even though it's been making a bit of a comeback as well. That's because fewer people are getting the MMR vaccine, which stands for measles, mumps, and rubella. The vaccine's been around for decades. It is effective. It is safe. What makes mumps outbreaks difficult to contain is that symptoms usually don't appear for 2 to 3 weeks after someone's been exposed. And that can make it hard to pin down where that exposure took place. And someone who is infected can transmit the virus to someone else before they are symptomatic. If you get sick, which could manifest like a run-of-the-mill respiratory virus or the telltale swelling of your cheeks and jaw, all you can really do at that point is to treat the symptoms and also isolate yourself so you don't infect anyone else. I'm Dr. Sanjay Gupta, helping you live a better life.
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stained, I'll send it out to my good friend Terrace in Northeast Minneapolis. And Terrace and I've got a great Aaron Lewis story I would love to tell you about, but then I would get fired again. I think that would be the sixth time I was fired from here.

0: 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Just 'cause.
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0: King Benjamin for restraining order. Rick, we appreciate you listening, bro. And what a name. What a name you have. JP, the Radio Slave with you. And, of course, America, as I like to say, America is going to be turning 250 this 4th of July weekend. And we're excited, right? We're actually going to be cranking it up. We've got the American 250 happening right here on 93X. Countdown the 250 greatest rock songs from all the, you know, biggest rock bands, the artists. And we need your picks, right? Yes, you. 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We're going to be playing those bad boys back the 4th of July weekend. We're calling it the American 250 Countdown right here on 93X. I was talking to my boss, which is rare. We talk maybe twice a year. And I was telling him, why don't we make him submit all 250? And he just stared at me. And, you know, we'll leave it at that. Coming up, some Metallica for Junkyard Jeff out in East Bethel. Plus, you do some Nine Inch Nails for Wheezy, checking in from St. Paul.
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2: Josh, do you like a good funny t-shirt, a good attitude shirt? Do you like a... Here's what's going on with the funny t-shirts. This is apparently a gimmick that people are playing with each other. When friends go on vacations together, they put together this little game where, let's say, the four of us are going summers. We all show up at the airport and we all get a gift for each other, and that gift is a attitude t-shirt, one of these supposedly funny, risky t-shirts, and you have to wear it. So I give one to Cubby that's wildly embarrassing, but he has to wear it in the airport. He has to wear it during the airplane ride to wherever the hell we're going. This is the game that some people are playing. And, of course, they put their videos up on social media and everyone laughs their balls off. All right, so here are, I guess, some of the t-shirts that people are handing to each other and forcing them to wear in this little friend airport airplane ride game. 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

0: Life with Dr. Sanjay Gupta.
1: Breast cancer is the most common cancer among women in the world. And according to a new study out of the University of Washington School of Medicine, an estimated 3.5 million cases a year are expected by 2050. Now, the good news is we've gotten so much better at screening, earlier detection, and cutting-edge treatments in many countries, including here in the United States. But even here in America, black women have a death rate from breast cancer that is 40% higher than white women, a disparity that exists despite our world-class treatment infrastructure. So what can you do to lower your risk? Eat less red meat? Try your best to manage your blood sugar and your weight? Exercise is really important. Cut back on drinking, quit smoking. And remember this, you should start getting mammograms. At what age? 40. That's when you should start. I'm Dr. Sanjay Gupta, helping you live a better life.
2: 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And right now, that thing is rock. Here's more rock.
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93X right now for Brian, who's apparently driving to pick up a blind date. And I'm like, this is kind of a weird thing, you know what I mean? Especially when you meet somebody and you're like, I mean, I've went on internet dates and stuff, but I've never went on a blind date. You know what I mean? But this song right here, like if she gets in the car in the next 5 seconds or something, this song will help you break the ice, bro.

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Right now, if I wasn't working for the man, I'd be grilling or smoking something. Maybe both. There's Bad Omens.

0: 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Of course, we got Taking Back Sunday with special guest Bayside going down the 20th, Mystic Lake Casino. You got Rockin' the Island, Stone Temple Pilots, Skillet, and a bunch of other bands. Two big nights, the 26th, 27th, Treasure Island Amphitheater. And of course, you got Wolf Mother going down the 28th, their 20th anniversary tour. Invading First Ave, Wolf Mother Live. It should be good. 311, Dirty Heads. 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July 11th, Mystic Lake Amphitheater. 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Coming up, some Linkin Park for good old Asian Cop Jesus and St. Anthony. Plus, we're going to do some Godsmack for Chef Jerry.
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2: I thought I was going to go to jail for ditch weed many years ago. I lived in Shakopee, and all of a sudden, when the leaves fell in the fall, oh my gosh, by the way, the fall leaves are beautiful. You and I, we're going to go.
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2: 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And I thought they're going to, it's right by my house. 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So
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2: It's the weed, Dana. 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
2: This was 99, 2000-ish, right? 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
5: You were a grown man.
2: Yeah, and my brother and I, we bought a townhouse in Shakopee, and I look out the window. You know, my brother's a cop at the time, but for whatever reason, I didn't even think to ask him. And I called the cops, and I'm like, hey, I don't know what's going on there. This had nothing to do with me. I'm not a drug kingpin. I can't handle jail. Don't lock me up. Don't throw away the keys.
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1: 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You hit a ball in the gap, run. 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
12: Making sure your kids get enough sleep. It's one of the most important things you can do for them as a parent, and yet it's often overlooked. Not only does sleep in the early years set the stage for mental and physical health, it also creates the foundation for how one sleeps later in life. That's according to the National Sleep Foundation. Now, that organization recommends 14 to 17 hours a night for newborns, 12 to 15 for infants, 11 to 14 for toddlers, 10 to 13 for preschoolers, and 9 to 11 for school-aged children. When it's age appropriate, start by talking to your kids about why sleep is important. It helps their body grow, helps their brains learn, helps their mood stay steady. Don't underestimate the importance of a routine. You can even narrate what you're doing step by step to help them along the way. I'm Dr. Sanjay Gupta, helping you live a better life.

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0: party this summer, and everyone's invited. And I know what you're saying. What is it, 1999? Shut up. Everybody likes Creed.
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0: Bonda tearing it up on 93X JP, the radio slave, hanging out with you. And one thing you should do, ladies and gentlemen, prepare yourself. The 93X Half-Ass Morning Show's Notorious Booze Cruise, officially booked in Friday, July 10th. You got Nick, Josh, Dana, Ashley, and a whole bunch of booze. Stillwater River boats. Tickets are only $25. You get a dinner buffet, rock music from good old DJ Chris. And of course, you get to hang out with the Half-Ass Morning Show. It's going to be a great time. 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And of course, 93X. If you have not been on a Half-Ass Morning Show booze cruise, ladies and gentlemen, you need to go. It's absolutely out of control. Every year, there's a couple of guys that get just wild, and I'm praying that's you this year. Coming up, some Danzig for the guy I saw the other night at Black Duck Restaurant wearing a torn-in-half Danzig shirt, which made it even more badass. Plus, we're going to do some Red Hot Chili Peppers for Kelly checking in from Anoka.
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2: Josh, do you like a good funny t-shirt, a good attitude shirt? Do you like a... Here's what's going on with the funny t-shirts. This is apparently a gimmick that people are playing with each other. When friends go on vacations together, they put together this little game where, let's say, the four of us are going summers. We all show up at the airport and we all get a gift for each other, and that gift is a attitude t-shirt, one of these supposedly funny, risky t-shirts, and you have to wear it. So I give one to Cubby that's wildly embarrassing, but he has to wear it in the airport. He has to wear it during the airplane ride to wherever the hell we're going. This is the game that some people are playing. And, of course, they put their videos up on social media and everyone laughs their balls off. All right, so here are, I guess, some of the t-shirts that people are handing to each other and forcing them to wear in this little friend airport airplane ride game. I can't even say some of this stuff. It's so friggin' dumb.
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1: A Better Life with Dr. Sanjay Gupta.
2: Have you ever noticed that you mostly breathe through one nostril at a time? Even when you're not sick, even when your allergies aren't bothering you. The body actually switches the dominant nostril as frequently as every 2 hours while we're awake. That's according to Adam Taylor, an anatomy professor at Lancaster University in the UK. This alternating cycle is automatic. It's regulated subconsciously by the hypothalamus in the brain, he said. Your body does this to give each nostril a chance to rest and repair so they don't get too dried out, which could make it easier for pathogens and inflammation to cause damage. Now, Taylor also said studies suggest the left nostril may be more dominant, and when the right nostril is dominant, the body is in a more alert or even stressed state. Who knew? Pretty fascinating stuff. I'm Dr. Sanjay Gupta, helping you live a better life.
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93X. Once again, this song is for the guy I saw the other night in Northeast Minneapolis wearing a Danzig shirt at the Black Duck restaurant. It was torn. And I'm thinking, you can't wear a Danzig shirt if it's not torn. That's not right.

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3: 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Keep on rolling, baby. You know what time it is.

Nothing like some old school Sabbath on 93X. One thing I do know is you are 14 minutes away from winning your tickets to WWE SummerSlam. So if you want to see some wrestling, we're going to give you free tickets. You're going to win those bad boys right here in 14 minutes.

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0: 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Send that to 651-989-9393. I've got your tickets for WWE SummerSlam going down Sunday, August 2nd, U.S. Bank Stadium. It's all sponsored by, you're never going to believe this, WWE SummerSlam. 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That's what's up. Good luck.
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2: I thought I was going to go to jail for ditch weed many years ago. I lived in Shakopee, and all of a sudden, when the leaves fell in the fall, oh my gosh, by the way, the fall leaves, beautiful. You and I, we're going to go.
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2: 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And I thought they're going to, it's right by my house. 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
2: It's the weed, Dana. 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
2: This was 99, 2000-ish, right? 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
2: Yeah, and my brother and I, we bought a townhouse in Shakopee, and I look out the window. You know, my brother's a cop at the time, but for whatever reason, I didn't even think to ask him. And I called the cops, and I'm like, hey, I don't know what's going on there. This had nothing to do with me. I'm not a drug kingpin. I can't handle jail. Don't lock me up. Don't throw away the keys.
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7: A Better Life with Dr. Sanjay Gupta.
8: Breast cancer is the most common cancer among women in the world. And according to a new study out of the University of Washington School of Medicine, an estimated 3.5 million cases a year are expected by 2050. Now, the good news is we've gotten so much better at screening, earlier detection, and cutting-edge treatments in many countries, including here in the United States. But even here in America, black women have a death rate from breast cancer that is 40% higher than white women, a disparity that exists despite our world-class treatment infrastructure. So what can you do to lower your risk? Eat less red meat? Try your best to manage your blood sugar and your weight? Exercise is really important. Cut back on drinking, quit smoking. And remember this, you should start getting mammograms. At what age? 40. That's when you should start. I'm Dr. Sanjay Gupta, helping you live a better life.
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1: People have started using AI for all sorts of things, but I cannot think of an area where the stakes are higher than your health. First of all, I'll tell you this. I know doctors who have cracked some seemingly impossible cases with the help of AI, so it can be a powerful tool. But AI can also hallucinate, provide bad advice, and be just as confident when it does that. If you do decide to plug any personal medical information into one of these chatbots, you should know that while the companies that created them have robust privacy protections in place, they are not bound by HIPAA, like your healthcare provider is. Whatever the advice presented to you, take it with a degree of healthy skepticism. Always get a second opinion. And remember, if you ever experience concerning symptoms, skip the AI consult and head straight to the ER. I'm Dr. Sanjay Gupta, helping you live a better life.
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1: Josh, do you like a good funny t-shirt, a good attitude shirt? Do you like a... Here's what's going on with the funny t-shirts. This is apparently a gimmick that people are playing with each other. When friends go on vacations together, they put together this little game where, let's say, the four of us are going summers. We all show up at the airport and we all get a gift for each other, and that gift is a attitude t-shirt, one of these supposedly funny, risky t-shirts, and you have to wear it. So I give one to Cubby that's wildly embarrassing, but he has to wear it in the airport. He has to wear it during the airplane ride to wherever the hell we're going. This is the game that some people are playing, and of course they put their videos up on social media and everyone laughs their balls off. All right, so here are, I guess, some of the t-shirts that people are handing to each other and forcing them to wear in this little friend airport airplane ride game. I can't even say some of this stuff. It's so friggin' dumb.
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5: A colleague of mine was telling me the other day about how their Instagram feed is filled with videos, most of them kind of funny, about how grandparents and friends tend to bulldoze new parents out of the way to get to see their baby. As a dad of three daughters, I know how life really does become all about them the moment those kids are born. But I also know parents are still people, too, who need their own attention beyond being mom or dad. And moms, in particular in those early years, can feel especially invisible in the eyes of other people. So what can you do to stop contributing to what is known as maternal invisibility? Women we spoke to said these two things were the most helpful. When people stopped to ask how they could best support them, number one, or when they took the initiative to handle certain tasks that obviously needed to be done. I'm Dr. Sanjay Gupta, helping you live a better life.
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